Oops. Sorry. Oh, that's awful. What did I do there? I was looking for more vocoder music, and I paused that by accident. So I thought I'd hop in and speak for a second or two, and then play some other music. In other news, I learnt about something called micro-learning. So basically, study something, look something up instead of focusing on the net. So I like that. I did like that. And yesterday, I had another school come visit from further down the tracks, and they have quite a few technical issues. And I think largely these issues, or the issues that some places have, are simply because the IT managers there are so bigoted. They, you know, they're just down the Microsoft tube, and they can't see another world. I just go nuts, because, you know, I know the States have a lot of Mac and things, and we certainly in our school do, and that's, if you like, my doing. I know it's not perfect, I rarely do, but it's the better of the two. And if I want to have a cruisy, easy life, it's definitely the thing to use. I have wind in my mic, apologies, but either I go find a little restaurant or something. And then, Snowdusk, I have thoughts about his music, and they're selfish thoughts. I thought, in the bath last night, I was chilling and relaxing, listening to Snowdusk. Older episodes, particularly, I'll hold my hand over my microphone, which will change my voice. But the point is, yeah, that sounds creepy. The point is that I thought that if I or someone played the first song of every Snowdusk episode, because he's done 1,115, I think it was, or 1,015, it's about that many, shows consecutively, and the first song is always amazing, and he often talks in the very first part, so all the credit goes to Snowdusk, but lined up back-to-back, starting from his first show all the way through, it would make some fun listening. What do you think, Snowdusk? Yeah, I'll get out the way, because I could talk forever. But I have, and also this microphone is driving me nuts. This song is Hip Cuts.

talking about microdosing. We were driving our driveway, or one of us was, and we found a packet, little bag, just on the street, of herbs and spices, and all things nice. So I'm not sure who that belonged to, but they were walking past and dropped it, and some green substance. It's part of the life we live, isn't it? I'm just going to chat for a bit. I don't even know that I will do a full show. I tell you why, because a couple of things. Lydia got a flat. She got stuck with the flat. How can I get rid of this mic? I know what. I'll turn around. Let me try that. Then I won't be able to see the ocean, but maybe. There we go. Lydia called me. I'm laying on the beach listening to Snow Dusk. I'd completed listening to Tim. Chilling out. Easy going. Next thing, ring, ring. Hello. I've got a flat. I'm up at Mullaney. And this nice lady stopped and fixed. And she was very young. She was just 20. And there's Lydia. No idea how to change a tire. So the young lady who stopped changed the tire for Lydia. So thank you, kind young 20-year-old lady. Very competent, successful, and job done. So yeah, I appreciate that, helping my lovely wife. It saves me having to leave the beach.

After this, I'm going to go and fetch Catherine. Oh, and bring her down to the coast and give her driving lessons. So she for some reason just doesn't really get into the driving thing. So she's a young 18-year-old who doesn't drive yet. So I shall be teaching my lovely daughter. And my neighbor's giving me hassles. It's going to cost me a lot of money getting this building certified for those who have been following the story. But that's what happens. And there was a line in com last week about Rolly the Rebel. I think I was shooting my mouth in the chat, and someone said, Rolly the Rebel, very nicely, and I think that's so true, yeah, it is. Thank you, Quentin. Yeah, that is a lovely lady who changed the tire, and we, you know, we're a big village, aren't we?

So yeah, that's one part, Catherine coming down and me giving her lessons when we'll go for a snack or a burger somewhere. And then at midday, Stokesauce has his band coming over, so it'll be a full five-piece or six-piece band. No, it's five-piece in the basement or undercover. And making a lot of music. I look forward to that. He's got a lot of songs. I wish he'd do more on Mastodon. He does a lot on Instagram, I suppose. It's sort of like where young kids hang out. And then that's it. I really don't think I'm gonna keep this going. Not because

around on the Banana Republic and say hello. But yeah, I'm gonna hit one last song and I'm gonna hand over to the bot, because I got things to do, and it's just sort of like I'm feeling like that. Sometimes you do, you know what I mean? Sometimes you just feel yeah, macrodosing and microdosing, piece of hell. I have a few friends who've done things that they shouldn't have done, and you know, it's interesting. This is off the cuff, but because I work in a Christian school, some of the people have a lot of history, and one chap who I won't mention tells his story, and when he does, my eyes pop out, my head and my skin tingles, and you know, and somehow things turn out good. The chap is really very productive and ahead of a section, and really does well. He does good. He's very, very good, very well liked, and you can see how people turn around. So I think in the old days people didn't know how to moderate things, you know. Excess was the name of the game, and things don't go good. One thing I'm going to do before my next show is figure out how to get the ducking like Snowdust. He can talk and the music keeps playing and it sounds so good. When I talk, it kind of like drops down and it kind of like, yeah, it's not the same thing. Even when I shut up, look, I'll shut up. It's not quite, doesn't pick up. But when Snowdust talks, it's like you can hear him. But when he presses this, and then when he talks again, it drops, and I really like that. I gotta get Stokes to show me how to do that. But yeah, this will be the last song, and then I shall say la vie. Love you all, stay well, and

Good night and stay well, and good night everyone. I know it's late for most of the listeners over there, but it's sunny and bright here, and I got a bicycle in the van. Gonna dig that out and go for a cycle and a burger or something. So see you all anon and stay well.

I've set it to 60 dB overlay threshold, so, and I'm talking quite loud. The duct volume is 78%. I wonder if I can change it live. Let me try that. What happens when I stop talking? Let me bring the overlay threshold to minus 25. Ducking's active. Right. It's active when I talk and when I stop. Hey, it goes away. That's not bad. I dropped the ducking volume to 61%. I thought I'd just do this. I'm micro learning.

0: Right on.
1: 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I think that works well. Except I heard the first section of my, I think this works well, disappear.

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I missed the first part of my chatter, so what was it before? 17? Can't remember. This is why I'll never get to go to the moon, because I don't pay attention to things.

Alright, the overlay volume is 17, minus 17 dB, and the duct volume 72%. I'd be interested to know what Snowdust uses, but I think he's got like much more fancy gear. Alright, that's it, we're at 30 minutes. That should be enough of the Banana Republic for most people. Stay well, my dear and fantastic friends. Look after yourselves. And what can I say? Just enjoy your lives. I'll come back with more later. Take care.

Good morning, everybody. Hello. Welcome. Welcome to the place where we learn. Well, where we attempt to enable each other to be a little bit more rebellious and do things that are a little different from the usual. So, without going too far into chit-chat, let's jump in here and play another song. But I shall be back with more chitter-chatter, and especially about rebellion for some or other reason. I don't know why I'm interested in this at the moment, but I do think we've reached that point where we need to do something about, or something for our friends and for our neighbors and for ourselves, and to do that you need to step outside of the box. So I'm hopefully going to teach those who are interested to be a little more rebellious and do things on their own. I think the term for that is really just hacking. So hacking in SDF land can refer to two things. It can refer to actually penetrating a computer and or environment or an organization, which I don't recommend, and I don't think the community here generally recommends that. Or it can mean hacking life, in quotes. So quotes, unquotes, hacking life. And I think that's what we are trying to do. So we are going to look at an unusual way of educating, which I discovered this week, and I thought it was that interesting. So I'll wait, I'll play a bit more music and then get back into that. So this next song is called it's Redemption Song by Joe Strummer, so not Bob Marley, and I shall play a bit of that, and if we like it I shall play all of it. But the reason we played the first song, Can't Get Enough, is because we just, as a society, seem to be addicted to social media. And I found myself at 2 a.m, logged into Twitter, thinking, if I just did one more search, I'd find something else. And I didn't, and it's quite unfulfilling. So I unsubscribed from everything. And I have to say, and confess, prior to this, I had stayed off Twitter for a very long time, and I kind of like regret going on there, but it is what it is, and it's what I did, and hence I deleted all the people I follow, and I don't have any tweets on there anymore. I've deleted 1,400 of those, because you do have to stand up for something.

While I think about it, friends, does anybody know what's happened to Brunson? I think I need to send an email to them. Show up today. But, and I say show up in the very loosest form because he's always so reliable and such a fun listen on a Saturday morning for me here in Australia. So, Brunsy, if you're out there, and if anybody knows what's happened to Brunsy, or if we even know that he's on tonight or today, please just say something in fun, because I really miss my Brunsy.

0: GTC, there's this really strange echelon of people who absolutely adore Twitter, and they seem to be able to find some stuff, right? So I think there's an art to it, and I certainly haven't worked it out. Because at the moment, the algorithm manipulates me, and I'm quite tired of being manipulated. So,
1: stay up to date.
0: I don't know how we can get around that. I think one of the things is to find interesting people, add them to a list, and then simply look at the list. But ever since Twitter was monetarized, you just get junk and spam. It seems like...
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0: Congruent, the way, to at least the way I think. The recommendations, everything is just a bunch of...
3: That's exactly why it makes sense to promote your business here. Yeah,
0: and
3: your
0: business. I'd much rather hang out with the community like SDF and
3: your voice can
0: have
3: reach
0: the errors
3: as narrow an audience as you
0: the
3: need.
0: Limitations
3: and
0: of
3: with
0: text
3: them where visual media come.
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0: and hack my way through here and discover things as we go, which to be honest,
4: if
0: I
4: you know,
0: continually
4: you can
0: keep
4: find
0: discovering.
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0: There's so much
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0: here
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0: I knew I shouldn't have used my Spotify, because I don't have a paid subscription. But alas, let's cross over to good old trusty Apple and play something there. I played this last week, but it's a song that I just like, and I'm going to play it again.

So in Calm at the moment, we have a bit of chitter-chatter. And we're talking about Adam D suggesting that reading audiobooks is a good way to go. Or rather, audio tapes, he used a particular phrase. And GTC speaks mostly Spanish and some English. And he's better at writing it than talking. And I think a lot of us are better at writing. I certainly get myself dizzy when I'm trying to talk on this show. And I think I just need to slow down. Although I do really speak quite slowly anyway. But the 30 verse, I've got a big plus for the 30 verse from Claudio M. It's interesting how once I start chatting, the old budgerigar behind me starts to want to sing a lot. So, do you remember, and this is what we need to, wants to be my co-host. Yes, Claudio says the little birdie wants to be my co-host, and he's right. It gets very talkative as soon as I start talking. And when I had breakfast earlier at the table, it didn't say much at all. But here we go with an old song. Do you remember rock and roll? It'd be great to just leave all the craziness behind and go back to this world.

0: All right, I'm going to start gearing towards the interview section, because this chick is very, very special. I have no idea who she is, and like much of my content, it comes from a fair number of sources, but mainly Mark Hurst, who I really think does an awesome explanation of why we should be cautious about big tech. And I suppose when I take little experts here, I need to always give credit to the people who do it and produce this stuff. So this next one is from Douglas Rushkoff, and he has a show called Team Human, which I really enjoy. It's been going for a long time, and he started on WFMU, but this one is a recent episode, so I'm going to fade this out now, and because we all remember rock and roll, and we remember what it's, not even fade it out, just stop it dead center. And I'm going to open my Safari browser, which, I work in a school, so we have 1,200 students, and about 1,600 or 1,700 MacBooks. So I kind of like just go, let's just use Mac. But I'm a big fan of Linux and what it has to offer, and there's a few stories I could tell about that. But this is an interesting lady by the name of Lisa Lovebucket, and she's being interviewed by Douglas Rushkoff on a show called Team Human, which is the idea that if we work together, we're all on the same team, really. And I think this is what social media fragments and breaks up and divides and is diversive and splits us up. And there's about a billion words I could use to describe what it does. But it's certainly a divisive product. And the currency of Facebook is envy. And the currency of Twitter is anger. So they kind of like gear you up to see things that will really rattle your cage. And if you think about it, they're such transient things. But this is about education, and this is a different way of looking at education. And I also think education, not where I work, of course, but education from... I think kids are not being educated as well as they could be. But again, I need to clarify, not where I work. So without further ado, let's go here.
1: I'm really delighted to bring you today's guest, a remarkable artist, activist, communitarian, educator, except all of those labels diminish what she's achieved. Lisa Lovebucket is all that, but she seems to do it all through the course of simply living her life. It's as if she performs life itself as an expression of social practice and change making. Her current project, something I was thinking to start myself and then found by searching for it, is called the Post-Apocalypse School of Teesside. And it's exactly what it sounds like, the ultimate prep school. And I'll let her describe it to you as she did to me. It's not about building bunkers, but leaning in to a more resilient future. So hi, Lisa Lovebucket. It's great to meet you.
2: It's wonderful to meet you. And thank you so much for getting me on at such short notice.
1: Oh, well, gosh, thanks for coming on such short notice. As long as we have a moment, I don't know how much you know about this show. I don't generally do like good interviews. I just talk with people, which is as much to, for my own peace of mind. I was going to say enrichment, but I'm over enriched at this point. I'm really trying to feel okay about my own role and my future and where we're going and what we're doing, and trying to orient myself to an increasingly wobbly reality. And when I saw about the Post-Apocalypse School of Teesside that you're founding, I felt a great sense of relief. I mean, my own daughter's about to go off to college and she'll go to some regular school. And I keep offering her, you know, if you wanted, instead of going to college, you could just learn permaculture. You could, I'm happy to teach you foraging or something that will actually be useful in your future. I'm wondering how the idea for a post-apocalypse school came up and kind of how you built it out.
2: It started last year when my son went to a weekend of events at our local primary school that was held by, he's a former head teacher, he's a former scoutmaster. And at some point he realized exactly what you're saying. He wasn't teaching kids anything that they needed to know. And so he quit all that. And also he wasn't reaching the kids that he wanted to reach. You know, the kind of kids that he wanted to teach weren't the kind that were going to put on a uniform and salute a flag. So he set up his own organization called Sylvan Law, which means Wisdom of the Woods. So he teaches kids foraging and archery and fire making and shelter building and water purification, all the skills that are really good fun right now, but may save their lives over the years to come. So I absolutely loved what he was doing. And I approached him with the idea of adapting that to the urban environment. I have another organisation called Arts Lab Teesside, and we started really thinking about the apocalypse. Like you say, permaculture, I've got a lot of people that are growing their own, they've got allotments, they're self-sufficient, but I say to them, so what are you going to do post-apocalypse? Because you're going to be the first to die, because all those people that haven't been doing this all of these years are going to turn up, kill you and steal everything. So then we had to think, you know, it's not good enough to grow your own. You need to be able to defend it. You need to be able to hand-to-hand combat, sword fighting. You need to be able to make bows and arrows, you know. You've got to be able to defend. You've got to find the right place.
1: Wow. So they're learning that too, all these Hunger Games sorts of skills?
2: Obviously, some of it's quite tricky to teach, like, you know, the picking locks and breaking into places and blowing stuff up and killing stuff. So that's got to be taught in virtual reality for now.
1: Mm-hmm.
2: And then, and obviously, again, that's the thing. It's like we want it to be eventually a 24/7 urban space that's a cashless society that anyone can rock up to anytime, day or night, and there'll be stuff happening there. And we want it to appeal to people of all generations. You know what it's like when you're going out, if you've got three generations, often someone's compromising. Not everybody's doing what they want to do. This will be a place where somebody can find everything. You know, if you want to learn spear fishing and axe throwing, but if you want to learn macrame and crochet, whatever you want to learn, you'll be able to learn it there.
1: But I figure the more people who know how to forage and spearfish and permaculture their cauliflower, then the fewer people will have to know Krav Maga. Right?
2: Yes. Yeah, absolutely. So when I first came up with the idea, it was the idea that it could be almost immersive theatre. So you join the school, you're assigned a team of eight people, and that'll be a team of different ages, different abilities. And between you, you have to learn all the skills. So then the graduation, like your final exam, there'll be two. There'll be one in the virtual reality where you're blowing all the stuff up and, you know, killing zombies in fence duty. But on the other, you're just going to be dumped in a bit of wasteland. And you've got 2 days to get from one side to the other. The whole team has to get there. Otherwise, nobody graduates. So you might have somebody who has mobility issues. So you might need to wrangle a horse, or you might need to hotwire a car, or you might need to fashion a stretcher, whatever it is, whatever you need to do to get to one side to the other. And that's why we're teaching things like British Sign Language. Because if there's a great big zombie horde there and your team's here, you need to silently communicate what you need to do to get past that zombie horde.
1: Oh, right, because they're attracted to sound.
2: Well, they are in the movies.
1: But
2: we're
1: not
2: yet
1: thinking,
2: to find out.
1: Right, but I mean, zombies are not the main problem in a true... I mean, a true post-apocalypse is not necessarily something that looks like the road, you know, where there's nothing there, where nothing at all is working. But by apocalypse, I think what we mean is just the kind of the collapse of the long supply chain industrialized civilization that we live in, a world where cash will get you baby formula at the shopping mall.
2: Yeah, absolutely. Are you aware of a book called The Knowledge by Lewis Dartnell?
3: Mm-mm.
2: So this is really key book. So at the beginning, he considers all different types of ways that the apocalypse might come, whether that's climate change, a virus, civil unrest, riots, whatever it is, he considers what the starting point may be and therefore what we need to know. And at the school, the idea is that we'll have like a BA and an MA. So for the BA, we could just teach people how to pickle food. You know, there's some food, there's some pickling fluid, there's the jar, here's your, how you put all that together. But in the MA, there's nothing. So we've got a glass blower. So you make your jars. We've got somebody who can make fashion a vacuum seal. We've got somebody who can teach us how to make pickling fluid. And of course, you're going to have to grow your own food to pickle in the first place.
3: Right. It reminds me of, you know, Jim Kunstler wrote these novels, the Handmade Novels. It's a series of books about, you know, he doesn't really explain exactly what sort of nuclear thing happened, but everybody's depending on themselves. And, you know, some things they can figure out, like, you know, basic irrigation and how to make candles and how to grow alternatives to wheat, because the wheat, you know, people were having trouble growing wheat and whatever was left of the topsoil. And some things they couldn't figure out, you know, biodiesel wasn't quite working for them. You know, there's some things that you need real knowledge to figure out how to do, or how to make electricity or engines or hydraulics and all. How high tech are you getting people in this? What are they, in other words, how industrial do they get?
2: Yeah, this is interesting, isn't it? Because I mean, one of the things I like about the post-apocalypse school at Teesside is the acronym is the past. So it's almost like, are we going to go back to pre-industrialization? Are we going to be living in the woods, you know, scavenging? Or is there going to be technology left? And if so, can we make it usable? So a bunch of guys, if you're out there listening, Teesside Hackspace, I haven't visited yet, but I really want to go and see them. It's an amazing place in Middlesbrough where if you've got any kind of...
4: Hi. Are you a band? Did you come to play music for us? Don't.

Are you ready?

over here.

0: outrageous. You dirty bastard. Go on, again. You dirty fucker. Watch a clever... What a fucking rotter.
1: But it's part of sort of the sausage-making process.
2: It's that it is the story of total failure, total humiliation.
3: I mean, the whole problem with the kind of television that we're on now is that it tries to give you the answer to the universe in, like, 1 minute.
4: Yeah, because things are just popping right now. Things are starting to cultivate. Things are starting to grow. Things are getting real colorful. Yeah, absolutely total control right there. Watch this.
1: You want to be intimate with your husband and he doesn't want to have anything to do with you?
5: At night, sometimes he does, but not often.
6: I've been with women who've gotten things out of the kitchen and brought it in to me and said, let's get busy.
7: I like singing about drugs. Is this because you like taking drugs yourself?
8: Oh, no, because I don't take any.
7: No drugs at all?
8: Mm-mm.
7: And yet you sing about them.
8: I'm high on life.
9: This is the moment your guidance can prevent your teen from smoking marijuana.
10: Sacrifice the lives of 100,000 Chinese female babies just so you can rent this fucking camera and do your stupid art project.
11: Right. So, this is how I started drawing.
12: It's the first drawing of the moon by Galileo.
13: What if I were that?
14: What you just did.
13: That's what you do.
15: I've often wondered if actually that being an artist of in any way, any nature, is a kind of a sign of a certain kind of dysfunction, a social dysfunction.
5: Because they obsess about things that are ugly.
14: You've got every right to be slightly fucked off about it. Because I would be if I cooked that shit.
16: Fucking don't call me a liar, man, because you do that, you're out the fucking door with the camera crew, and I'm telling you that.
14: Kick me
16: don't
14: out the
16: call
14: door.
16: Me a liar, because I don't fucking lie.
14: Kick me out.

0: Well, for me, it's like, it's just, I know lots of people like that sort of sound, but for me, it's unadventurous. It doesn't really, isn't really taking rock and roll anywhere.
1: Again, it's not quite my type of music.
0: I hate anything like that.
1: Oh,
0: I, feel I can fall asleep to stuff like that.
2: That could be its usefulness, though, see? 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
1: Hello, this is Tobe coming to you live from a location approximately 1 kilometer to the south of the most heavy fighting in this conflict to date. 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

0: Haha, gotcha. It's not 1900 UTC, at least not yet. 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
1: World
0: and you
1: news.
0: also
1: Get the
0: get
1: news
0: to.
1: over with. I want to hear the
0: That's right.
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Today, vibroacoustics. Vibration. It can annoy or calm. Sound. It can foster serenity or destroy concentration. Put them together and you get the science of vibroacoustics. Just how the mixture of sound and vibration affects human beings is of critical importance, among other things, to our space program. Generally speaking,

0: Lower frequencies produce vibration, which is felt. Higher frequencies are more often transmitted as sound, which is heard. The combined effects of vibration and sound aren't simply added together. Often the two interact, producing an enhanced effect. Just how this enhanced effect influences human beings is the study of vibroacoustics. Dr. Kelly Wilshire, who works at NASA's Langley Research Center, elaborates.
1: Each particular person has their own limits or tolerance to noise and sound. Some people are very much annoyed or bothered by particular types of sounds, characteristics of sounds that wouldn't bother other people. So it's a very individualistic phenomenon.
0: Uncovering what parameters govern human response to a given condition of noise and vibration is the goal of vibroacousticians. Human psychology is a critical aspect of vibroacoustic research. It's also highly variable. Unbearable noise to an adult might be soothing music to a teenager. The immediate goal of this science is improved performance of astronauts. According to Dr. Wilshire, the focus of current work is to establish acceptable levels of noise and vibration for humans in outer space. But, she says, spin-offs from this space-oriented research will benefit us all. Science Report, a feature of the American Institute of Physics.

0: 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It's where you'll find it. 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

0: Hello, this is the Gordon Madrog. From the S to the D to the F, I am the original SDF gangster. I'm a demigod cyber cheddar. And I like to go online. I'm a demigod cyber cheddar. I'm online all the time. When I go into the room, everybody lives. Cause I'm a demigod cyber cheddar. And I never aim to please. When I ask you for your wares, I say it like wares. Cause I'm a demigod cyber cheddar. And I keeps asking for the wares. When I post on your news group, I end of the flames. Cause I'm a demigod cyber cheddar. And claim a claim to the flames. I'm a demigod cyber cheddar. And I like to go online. I'm a demigod cyber cheddar. I'm online all the time. I'm a demigod. I'm a demigod. I'm a demigod. I'm a demigod. I'm a dem. I'm a dem. I'm a demigod cyber cheddar. And I hope you like my plan.
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3: Science Report presents Piano Tuning and Micro Worlds. Sound as though that piano is in tune? Well, it probably is, according to 20th century standards. The tuning of each key is equidistant in terms of tone from the key before and after. But during the 18th century, pianos were tuned differently. Dr. Owen Jorgensen of Michigan State University's School of Music tells how past pianists would feel about today's tuning methods.
4: It's very possible that the musicians would have considered the piano to be out of tune. Or at least crudely tuned. Maybe not totally or tolerably out of tune or anything to that extent, but certainly not refined to the degree that they were used to.
3: Today's tuning is called equal temperament. Two centuries ago, not all keys on a piano were the same tone from octave to octave. This gave chords from harpsichords and pianos a different tone. Some of the world's great composers, in fact, wrote with that kind of tone in view. Today, most musicians hardly realize that these instruments can have a different form of tuning.
4: In today's music world, there are very few musicians who are aware that the tuning of the 18th century was different. And mostly, the people that are beginning to become aware of this are harpsichordists and some early 40 pianists.
3: Old world tuning is termed well-tempered. Today's tuning style, called equal temperament, evolved to fit the tone and color of more modern 19th and 20th century music. But if more contemporary music sounds harsh in old style tuning, how does early music sound on today's pianos? Answers Dr. Jorgensen.
4: Music that was written for the old tuning and played in the modern temperament called equal temperament just simply lacks color. And the reason is that all of the tones are spaced exactly equally apart from each other. That would be very similar to looking at a painting reproduced in black and white.
3: Peering into minuscule worlds has always been an ambition of scientists. The first optical microscopes enabled researchers to see microorganisms. Today, technology has developed so that we are able to get a glimpse of molecules, and possibly in time to come, the very atoms of which molecules are made. The instrument that accomplishes this feat is called the transmission electron microscope, and physicist Murray Gibson of AT&T Bell Labs explains the basis for its capabilities.
5: A transmission electron microscope relies on very high energy electrons, which have sufficient energy to penetrate through a very thin sample of material and form an image which is very much like the image formed by an ordinary optical microscope.
3: Resolution is the key factor in viewing smaller worlds. Basically, no energy can delineate something smaller than its own wavelength. The smaller the wavelength, the higher the ability to distinguish smaller features. The illumination behind the transmission electron microscope comes from electrons. Dr. Gibson sums up the relation of resolution and wavelength.
5: Well, the advantage to electron microscopes as far as resolution is concerned is the wavelength. The ultimate resolution of any optical instrument, be it electron optics or X-rays or light, a familiar light microscope, is given by the wavelength of the radiation that is used to form the image.
3: A transmission electron microscope is able to magnify objects millions of times. On this scale, a baseball would appear as large as the Earth. Yet improvements for this hardware, which can already see large molecules, are in the offing. Brighter electron sources will help. So will better optical systems that take over where the electron beam leaves off. Yet one more benefit will come from a vibration-free environment, explains Dr. Gibson.
5: When you take a picture of a material, if there's any vibration, that vibration will blur the image and make it useless. And at the moment, we're at the level that motions that correspond to speeds of only 1 foot per century are sufficient to blur the pictures that we're taking.
3: This has been Science Report, presented by the American Institute of Physics. Scientists exploring the universe we live in, researching today for the world of tomorrow.
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1: 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I'm on wave 34.
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0: Hello, my name is Tobe, and my life revolves around looking for marmots, mushrooms, muskrats, and lots of other things that begin with the letter M. If you want to hear more about it, tune in to the Dubious Goals Committee show right here on Anon Radio every day at 1930 UTC. 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

Hey, my chatties, my uncles here. 2300 hours on the Saturday, man. Y'all gotta be tuning in to this Banana Republic and all. They got some special vibes there, hanging out down by the Blue Lagoon and all, trying to catch a shed, trying to catch a cherry. One never knows what you're gonna get on a Saturday night. But one thing for sure, you're gonna get some mean tunes.

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I do a show here on the non-radio called Objects and Mirrors every Tuesday at 0100 hours UTC, very much in the style of what I used to do as a college radio DJ. 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

0: 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I'm Audie Cornish.
1: And I'm Melissa Block. 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
2: Before Facebook, before MySpace, even before Al Gore, there was an internet, the 1980s internet, when users still connected through phone lines and communicated through simple lines of text. It may sound outdated, but today, that version of the internet is still very much alive.
3: How do you pronounce your name?
4: I always type it, so there's never really any need to pronounce it, but I guess Bullywiff, that's how you might say it.
2: Bullywiff is this guy's handle, his screen name. Offline, he's Pat McNamee King, a 23-year-old college student in Concord, New Hampshire.
3: So we're near your parents' basement?
4: Yeah. I'm connected to the internet through an Ethernet cable I pulled down through the ceiling. There's a big piece of exposed communication stuff, bunch of telephone cable wires. It's dark in here. Just storage, bunch of stuff.
2: Perched over a small laptop, Pat/Bullywiff logs into an online community called SDF. It's sort of like Facebook, Gmail, and a gaming site all rolled into one. But there aren't videos or pictures or even ads on the screen.
4: This is a lot more elegant, I think. This is just text. There's no mouse. It's just all in a command line. Using a mouse and having windows and dragging stuff around it's distracting.
2: This is the internet for people that actually understand how the internet works. Instead of websites, users are accessing a shared operating system. They can chat, email, and post within the system, but only by typing in commands. SDF has been around since 1987 and currently has about 30,000 members. But at one time, this type of computing was the internet.
5: They were extremely popular. They were like the alternative to AOL and CompuServe back in the early days. But nowadays, they're, you know, very, very obscure.
2: Rob Fleischman is a computer scientist and internet expert. He says that at one time, porn and pirated materials were commonly shared on these systems.
5: These little areas of the internet that are not particularly popular are great places for nefarious characters.
2: Most of that business has migrated onto the mainstream web, along with all the legal activities, too. SDF is now really just a hangout for computer hobbyists. Back in the 80s, when users still had to use landline telephones to connect, they would usually only communicate with other computers that had a local number. Nobody wanted to pay long-distance charges. And because other users were in your area code, it was common for them to get together in person. Online friends actually became real friends. Today, users from around the globe are on SDF, but they still do occasionally meet up in person.
4: I think that would be really cool. I haven't come across anyone in Concord, New Hampshire. If I did, I'd love to meet up with them.
2: For now, Pat McNamee King is satisfied just surfing around on SDF. Rob Fleischman told me that this type of computing will never totally fade away. There will always be users that are willing to trade the bells and whistles of a website for the hard elegance of code. But because SDF requires some serious computer know-how, it will likely stay limited to the internet's basement. For NPR News, I'm Todd Bookman in Concord, New Hampshire.
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7: You guys hear me? 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Yummy!

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Hold on. 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

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Tonight's show's title will be The 39 Steps. 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

0: 20th of August, 1997, respectively. Now, sit back, relax and enjoy, as the Mystery Project presents tonight's mysteries, momentarily. 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
1: Hi gang, Bob Bovin here for the Mystery Project. Tonight we have the first half of a mystery thriller written by R.D. Wingfield. He's the man who created Inspector Frost in a whole group of novels, as well as the television series. This story, though, is about revenge and double-dealing, and a man named Harry. Operating outside the law, Harry Davis used to do dirty tricks for a group of well-suited chaps who scuttled around the cellars of Whitehall. Then a trick went wrong, and Harry came up from the depths. He resigned the service and began doing civilian demolition tricks, like knocking down buildings when asked to. Looking good felt nice, but now there's a chilling echo from the past when a former target from Africa is reported to be looking for revenge. Deadfall, Part 1, starring Bob Peck.

0: 2, 1. No. No.
1: Harry.
0: Dead. They're all dead.
1: Harry, wake up.
0: Eh? What?
1: The phone.
0: Well, answer the damn thing.
1: I'm not supposed to be here.
0: 3 o'clock in the morning. It's probably a wrong number. Answer the damn thing.
1: 2392. Hello? Hello? There's no one there. Oh, just a minute. Yes? Who is it, please? I can't hear you. You'll have to speak up. This is a very bad line. I still can't hear you. Yes? Hello? Hello? We've been cut off.
0: They'll probably ring back. Who was it?
1: A man. I couldn't get his name. Said he had to talk to you about some foreign name. I couldn't make it out. It sounded urgent.
0: 3 o'clock in the morning. I should damn well hope so. We'll give him a couple of minutes.
1: You were calling out in your sleep again.
0: Was I?
1: You shouldn't be smoking.
0: There's lots of things I shouldn't be doing. I shouldn't be in bed with my typist for a start.
1: I'm not your typist.
0: All right, all right. My secretary. He's not going to ring back, is he? Let's get back to sleep. What the hell? Didn't say he was coming round, did he?
1: No. What are you doing?
2: I'm going to open the door.
1: Well, be careful.
2: Of course I'll be careful. All right, all right. I'm coming. Who is it?
3: Police. Open up.
2: Police? What is it?
3: Mr. Harold Davis, Davis Demolitions.
2: That's me.
3: All right, Constable, I'll handle this. Mr. Davis, I'm Detective Sergeant Redway, H Division.
2: So?
3: We'd like to come in, if we may, sir. It's about your wife, Mrs. Mary Davis.
2: You mean my ex-wife? Why, what's happened?
3: If we could come in, please, sir.
2: My daughter. Has anything happened to my daughter?
4: Your daughter's fine, sir.
5: I'll do the talking, if you don't mind, Constable.
4: Sorry, Sergeant.
1: Harry, what is it?
2: The police! Something's happened to Mary. You'd better come in.
5: Just one moment, sir. Do you own a car?
2: Yes. Why?
5: Where is it, Mr. Davis?
2: Down in the street, in front of the office. A blue Ford Sierra, B-Reg.
5: Check it out, would you, Constable?
4: Right.
2: What is this? A damn guessing game? I want to know what's going on.
5: I'll explain inside, sir. No, leave the door. The constable shouldn't be long.
2: Come in.
1: What's happened to Mary?
2: You tell me.
5: Who is this lady, sir?
2: Just a friend, Sergeant.
5: Could you be more specific?
1: My name is Jenny Brown. I'm Mr. Davis's secretary.
5: I see.
2: Dear Sergeant, well, I'm damned if I do. Either tell me what this is about or get out.
5: Have you been out at all tonight, sir?
2: No.
5: Are you sure?
2: Yes, Sergeant, I'm sure.
5: Your office is on the ground floor.
2: That's right. I worked in the office until 7, came straight up here and haven't been out since.
5: Are you able to confirm this, Miss Brown?
1: Yes.
2: Look, I'm not answering any more questions until you condescend to tell me what this is about.
5: Thought you might have known, sir.
2: Well, I don't.
5: Shortly after 1 o'clock this morning, sir, someone broke into your ex-wife's house. He got as far as her bedroom, where he bumped into a bedside table and sent it flying. Your wife...
2: Ex-wife.
5: Your ex-wife woke up, screamed. The man ran off.
2: Did he steal anything?
5: Not as far as we can tell.
2: So what's all the fuss about?
5: He broke in through the ground floor lounge window. It's at the rear, overlooking the garden. But you know the house, don't you, sir?
2: Yes, I know it. I used to live there. Go on.
5: Well, as you may remember, there's lots of highly nickable stuff in that lounge. Silver, knick-knacks, the video, portable colour telly. But our burglar ignored all those goodies. He walked straight through the door, up the stairs and into your wife's bedroom.
1: That's odd.
5: That's what we thought, miss. Which makes us wonder if perhaps the motive might have been something other than robbery.
2: If it wasn't robbery, what the hell was it? You mean rape?
5: No, sir. When the man ran off, he dropped something. We found this on the bedroom floor.
2: A polythene bag?
5: Yes. Sniff it, sir. See if you can recognise the smell.
0: Plastic explosive.
5: That's right, sir. Ah, well, Constable?
6: The gentleman's car is outside, as he said, Sergeant. I checked it. The engine feels stone cold. I don't think it's been driven tonight.
0: Just a minute. What the hell are you implying?
5: Do you own a car, miss?
0: I said, what the hell are you implying?
5: Do you own a car, miss?
1: No.
5: Thank you. We are not implying anything, sir. We are making inquiries. Sorry we trouble you.
0: Get out.
5: Yes, sir. Come on, Constable.
6: Good night, sir. Miss?
0: The cow. The bloody cow.
1: Calm down. Larry, what is it? Larry, are you all right? Shall I get a doctor?
0: No. Tablets.
1: What?
0: Tablets. The bedside table. The top drawer. Hurry.
1: Steve.
0: Open it. Give me one.
1: Well, are you all right?
0: That's better.
1: Oh. What was it?
0: Indigestion.
1: That wasn't indigestion.
0: What are you, a doctor all of a sudden?
1: What are they? The capsules, tetraglycerin.
0: Highly explosive, they improve your sex life. Now put them back in the drawer.
1: They're for heart complaints.
0: Do what you're bloody well told just for once, will you? Put them away. Now come on, let's get to bed. This would happen tonight. I've got a busy day tomorrow.
1: If you've got heart trouble, you shouldn't be handling explosives.
0: I haven't got heart trouble, damn it. Just a slight problem which is clearing up. Now come on, let's get back to bed.
1: Harry, breakfast.
0: I've got time for any breakfast. I've got to be on the site by 9.
1: Want just some coffee, then?
0: All right, make it quick. Come on. Come on.
1: All right, here.
0: Oh. Just me to oversleep today of all day.
1: We had a disturbed night.
0: Yeah. I still haven't forgiven Mary.
1: Oh, forget it, she's not worth it.
0: And our mysterious caller didn't ring back, did he? You sure he asked for me?
1: Positive. Fanica Binder, of course.
0: What?
1: It was on the news this morning. President Zanika Binder from some African country is on a state visit to Britain.
0: So?
1: Well, that was the name that man mentioned on the phone last night. That was what he wanted to talk to you about.
0: Kabinda.
1: Well, does it mean anything?
0: Oh, something that happened a long time ago, that's all. Doesn't mean anything now. Yeah, if anyone wants me, I'll be down at the site.
7: Now, keep back, everyone, please. You'll be able to see perfectly well from here.
8: Excuse me, Pete.
7: Hold on, sir. Where do you think you're going?
8: I'm with Mr. Davis. Davis Demolition.
7: Oh, well, that's him over there, sir. The one with the ripped-in hat. But I can't let you through, I'm afraid. That factory chimney's coming down any minute.
9: Mr. Davis, someone to see you.
10: Not now. Move those people further back. We're all ready to blast.
7: All right. You heard what he said. Now move back, please. Right back. Just want to get yourselves killed.
11: All circuits checked, Mr. Davis.
0: Right.
10: Okay, Constable. That's fine.
0: Everyone out?
11: All out and accounted for.
0: Good. Sound the alarm. Right. 5, 4... 3, 2, 1.
11: Oh, beautiful, Mr. Davis. Just beautiful.
0: Okay, get those lorries in. I want this site cleared by the morning.
12: Fred, send in the lorries.
11: We've got another factory chimney tomorrow, haven't we?
0: Yeah, a darn sight bigger than this one.
11: Oh, I love these factory chimney jobs. Gives me a sense of power to see them topple and fall exactly where we want them.
0: Providing nothing goes wrong. You like them so much, as a special treat, you can climb up the stack tomorrow. I'll stay down and watch.
11: No, thanks. I haven't got a head for heights like you. Hello, who's this bloke?
13: Mr. Davis.
0: I could be. Who are you?
13: Reynolds. City and Industrial Insurance.
0: If you're touting for business, forget it. I'm already insured.
13: I know you are, Mr. Davis. You're insured with us. or at least through our subsidiary, City High Risk. I called at your office. Your secretary said you were here, so as the matter was rather urgent and confidential.
0: Oh. Joe, hop it. Go and chase those lazy gits over there. No one seems to be doing anything.
7: Right.
12: Come on, you lot. Fingers out. Get cracky.
0: So, Mr. Reynolds, what's it all about? Sorry I was late sending the cheque, but you should have got it by now.
13: Yes, we received it, Mr. Davis. In fact, I have it here. I'm afraid I have to return it to you. Here.
0: What's up? Did it bounce?
13: We didn't pay it in. I'm sorry, Mr. Davis, but we find ourselves unable to renew your policy.
0: What are you talking about? You've got to renew it. Without indemnity insurance, people won't employ me. It's a condition of the contract.
13: We appreciate that, Mr. Davis.
0: You appreciate it? Well, thank you very much. That's a bloody lot. Why aren't you renewing my policy?
13: I think you know why, Mr. Davis.
0: Tell me.
13: You underwent a medical examination for the purpose of renewal last week. I'm afraid you didn't pass.
0: If that so-called doctor found anything wrong with me, then he's the one who needs a medical examination.
13: The examination revealed certain abnormalities with your heart. People subject to heart attacks shouldn't be handling high explosives. I'm sure you see that.
0: All I can see is that you're putting me out of business.
13: Your health is putting you out of business, Mr. Davis, not us. Your policy expires at midnight.
0: What? Today?
13: You did leave things rather late, Mr. Davis. We kept pressing you to attend that medical.
0: I've got work lined up. Contracts have been signed. I need the money.
13: I'm very sorry.
0: Stick your damn sympathy. What about my other insurance policy, my personal one?
13: That expires at the end of next week. We won't be renewing that either.
0: Thank you very much.
13: I saw a copy of the medical report, Mr. Davis. It is, of course, highly confidential, but...
0: But what?
13: I think you would be well advised to see your own doctor as soon as possible.
0: I've already seen him. Damn doctors, they know nothing.
13: I can only repeat. I'm very sorry.
0: Don't shed any tears over me, Sunshine. No one's going to put me out of business. I'll find another insurance company. Just you wait and see. For Pete's sake, hurry it up over there. This isn't a bloody funeral. We've got a penalty clause to beat.
1: Harry? Did you see the man from the insurance company?
0: Yes, I damn well did. Is it too much to expect to find a clean glass in here?
1: On the top shelf.
0: Oh.
1: Look, I don't know what's gone wrong, but you mind not taking it out on me?
0: Oh, pardon me. Sorry. I humbly apologise. Do you want a drink?
1: Oh, there is more than one clean glass, then.
0: Do you want one or not?
1: Yes, I want one.
0: There.
1: Thank you.
0: I did say I was sorry.
1: I know, I heard you.
0: They're not going to renew our indemnity insurance.
1: Why not?
0: Because I didn't pass the lousy, stinking medical. According to their quack, I'm too big a risk. I've got a dodgy heart.
1: What are we going to do? The firm can't carry on without it.
0: I'll sort something out. They're not the only insurance company.
1: You'd better hurry. We've got the other factory chimney job tomorrow.
0: All right, I'll get it. Davis Demolitions. What? I see. Yes, I quite understand. Thank you very much. Correction. We had that factory chimney job. That was them on the phone. They were heard we've got no insurance cover, so they've cancelled the contract.
1: Oh. Well, how did they find out so soon?
0: I don't know. I was relying on that money.
1: Well, there's the cheque to come for today's job.
0: Well, there'll be money out on that job. We're not going to meet the deadline.
1: You should never have agreed to those penalty clauses.
0: I know. You keep telling me. Hold the fort for a while. I'm going out to find us another insurance company.
1: Oh. Hello, Davis Demolitions. Hello? Hello? Oh, please yourself. I've made some tea. Do you want some?
0: No. I've had it up to here with bloody insurance companies.
1: Oh, I take it you weren't successful.
0: It's a cartel. They stick together like glue. Your thing was at death's bloody door. Look at me. Do I look sick?
1: You'll make yourself sick if you don't calm down. Davis Demolition. One moment, please. It's the bank.
0: I'm not here.
1: I'm afraid Mr. Davis is out of the office at the moment. Can I take a message? I'm his personal secretary. You're calling in our overdraft.
0: Give me that. Hello, Davis here. Who am I talking to? The manager, good. Now, what's all this rubbish about calling in our overdraft? Yes, I'm perfectly aware of the state of our account, so we're in the red. Big deal. It's not the first time, and it won't be the last. My insurance? Who the hell told you about my insurance? No, you listen to me, chummy. You just
1: Harry?
0: Tablets. Quick, top drawer.
1: Oh. Here.
14: Are you still there? Hello?
0: I'll call him back.
14: Hello?
1: Hello? I'm afraid Mr. Davis has had to leave the office. He'll call you back. I said he'll call you back.
0: What are you doing?
1: I'm going to get you a doctor.
0: No! No need. I'm all right now.
1: Well, you don't look it. Oh, go and lie down for a while.
0: I'm not a flaming invalid. I'll wring that bank manager's neck. I'll blow up his damn bank with him in it.
1: Oh, don't talk nonsense.
0: Nonsense? The bank holds the deeds to the office and the flat as security. If they call in the overdraft, we're finished.
1: Well, pay off some of the money. Well, that'll keep the bank quiet. Sell something.
0: There's nothing left to sell.
1: There must be. What about your car?
0: It isn't my car. It belongs to the finance company.
1: Insurance policies?
0: You see this? This is the only insurance policy I've got left. If I die before next Thursday, I'm rich. I get £200,000. After Thursday, I get nothing. Because they won't renew it. Any more bright ideas?
15: Thank you very much, sir. Hello, Mr. Davis. What can I get you?
16: Double whiskey.
15: One double whiskey. Help yourself to ice and soda. Anything wrong, Mr. Davis? You look a bit down.
16: I've just come from seeing my bank manager.
15: Oh, then you have my deepest sympathy. Someone's been asking for you, Mr. Davis.
16: Oh, yes, who?
15: A bloke in the corner with the camelier coat.
16: I don't think I know him.
15: Well, he seemed to know you all right. Said you were old friends.
16: Oh, yes. And there was me thinking I didn't have a friend in the world. Let's go and see what he wants.
0: He's asking for me.
17: Hello, Harry.
0: Oh, God. Tom. Tom Crossland.
17: It's good to see you, Harry. Sit down.
0: What are you after, then? I'm sure it's no coincidence. We suddenly bump into each other after 13 years.
17: It's never 13 years, is it? Hey, you haven't aged a day. You look fighting fit, old boy.
0: I don't, and I'm not. Just get to the point.
17: Now, let's get some drinks in, shall we? Barman, two whiskies when you got a moment.
0: These are expenses.
17: Yes.
0: Make them doubles, George. My friend's paying.
15: Right you are, Mr. Davis.
0: So what's this all about? You won't be buying drinks unless you wanted something.
17: You read me like a book, old boy. I need your help.
0: Personally or for the section?
17: The section.
0: Then forget it.
17: You don't know what it's about.
0: I don't want to know. I finished with the section 13 years ago. I want nothing more to do with them. Nothing.
15: Here you are, gentlemen. Ah. Two double whiskies, soda and ice.
17: Thank you.
15: I'll just get your change.
0: Keep the change, George. It's on expenses.
15: Oh, thank you very much, sir.
17: That was a £5 note, old boy.
0: The section can afford it. Cheers.
17: Cheers. I understand you're a professional blower-upper now.
0: That's right, Davis Demolitions. It's a bit like old times. Only I now make certain there's no one inside before I blow things up.
17: 13 years ago, Harry.
0: I don't care when it was. I still have nightmares. Those women. And the kids.
17: Fortune's a war, old boy.
0: Someone should have checked.
17: These things happen. They shouldn't have been in the house. All right, you're right. You're right, old boy. As always, somebody should have checked. Cabinda's in England now. Did you know? State visit. Even going to be a reception at Buckingham Palace. Meeting the Queen.
0: The Queen? The man's a terrorist.
17: He is now the duly elected president of his country, Harry, which means he wasn't a terrorist.

0: descends on an important assignment he'd been working on for months.
1: And?
0: And he didn't turn up. Tried to phone him, his phone was out of order. So, the Colonel sent me round to Roger's house to find out what was up.
1: And what was up?
0: You don't know.
1: How the hell should I know?
0: Well, the house was empty. I had a look round, downstairs back window was broken and the catch was forced. There were signs of disarray. Chairs upturned, beds disturbed with clothes on the floor. As if someone had been dragged out. No car in the garage.
1: I don't see what any of this has got to do with me.
0: We were hoping Roger might have said something to you when he spoke to you on the phone, something that might give us a clue.
1: Spoke to me on the phone? What are you talking about? I haven't spoken to or seen Roger Maltby since I left the section 13 years ago. You've wasted your money buying me this whiskey.
0: Money spent on whiskey is never wasted, old boy. Well, I searched the house thoroughly. No clues in the bedroom, so I went downstairs to the lounge. Spotted Roger's phone. One of those push-button efforts, last number recall button, you know the sort of thing. Yeah. Press the button, it automatically redials the last number you rang. So, being a nosy old devil, I thought I'd press the button, see what happened.
1: And?
0: Worked like a dream. It redialed, there was a ringing tone at the other end, and a young lady answered and said, Davis Demolitions.
1: Yeah, what?
0: No mistake, old boy. The last person Roger called before he went missing was you.
1: But that's impossible. No. Wait a minute. This could have been that weird call, the one Jenny answered.
0: Jenny?
1: My secretary.
0: Ah.
1: This was just after 3 o'clock in the morning. The call went straight through to the flat. Jenny answered it.
0: Your staff keep very late hours, old boy.
1: Do you want to hear what happened or not?
0: Sorry.
1: And the voice at the other end was very faint. Jenny could hardly make out what he was saying. Something about Cabinda, and it was very urgent he spoke to me.
0: Cabinda?
1: That's what she thought he said.
0: Did you speak to her?
1: No, the line went dead. We waited for him to call back, but he didn't.
0: Ah. Understand you had a visit from the boys in blue last night.
1: How the hell do you know that?
0: Section still gets copies of all police reports. Is Mary all right?
1: Yeah. She screamed, he ran. End of story.
0: According to the report, he was carrying explosives.
1: Apparently. Don't know why. There was no safe he could have blown. My guess is he got in the wrong house.
0: Is your daughter all right?
1: Yeah, as far as I can tell. I'm not allowed to see her, you know.
0: Ah, yes. How old is she now?
1: 16, next birthday.
0: Just about the age Cabinda's son would have been had he lived.
1: What's that supposed to mean?
0: Nothing, old boy. Just thinking aloud. Now, let's have another drink. George? When you're ready, two of the same.
2: Coming right up.
1: Come on, what the hell are you getting at?
0: We killed Cabinda's wife and child. You, me, Roger. Cabinda swore vengeance. He's now in London. Suddenly, Roger and his family go missing. Suddenly, someone, armed with explosives, breaks into your ex-wife's bedroom. Explosives, Harry? That's how we killed Cabinda's wife and son.
3: You have just heard part one of Deadfall by R.D. Wingfield. Bob Peck is starring as Harry Davis. Others in the cast were Aubrey Woods as Tom Crossland, Peter Howell as Colonel Travers, and Julie Berry as Jenny Brown. Next time, the plotting, scheming, and double-dealing turns deadly for a lot of people. The executive producer of The Mystery Project is Bill Howell. Our coordinating producer is Barry Morgan. I'm Bob Boving, thanking you for listening and inviting your comments. See you next week. Hi, gang. Bob Boving with you for The Mystery Project. Tonight, we're returning to R.D. Wingfield's Deadfall. Last time, we got well into the situation surrounding Harry Davis. His time as a dirty trick specialist, an assassination attempt that went wrong, and now the possibility that the target has come from Africa seeking revenge. The conclusion of Deadfall.

0: starring Bob Peck as Harry Davis and Aubrey Woods as Tom Crossland.
1: What's up? Something on the floor under my desk. A briefcase. Jenny, what's this briefcase?
2: What briefcase?
1: This one on the floor under my desk.
2: I don't know how that got there. It's not yours, is it?
1: Of course it's not mine.
2: Well, then open it up and see as it is. Coffee won't be long.
1: Damn thing's locked. Let's see if my key fits.
3: No, Harry.
1: What?
3: I got one of my nasty feelings. We used to leave bombs in briefcases.
1: Well, you're not suggesting... Let's have a look.
3: Careful.
1: You could be right. The lock's wired up.
3: I'll take it back to the section.
1: Give it here. It may be 13 years, but I still know how to defuse a bomb. There should be some tools in here.
3: You have had rather a lot to drink, Harry, old boy.
1: Maybe, but I'm stone cold sober now. Get out of me light.
3: Sorry. Look, are you sure you know what you're doing?
1: I'll soon find out if I don't. Pass me that piece of wire.
3: Not this?
1: Yep. Right. Let's fix the booby trap. Now, let's take a look inside.
3: Do be careful.
1: Tom, I promise you, I don't need telling. Now, shut up.
3: Sorry.
1: Timer. Detonator. Charge. Blimey, they made a mess of this wiring. Now, why doesn't this blue wire connect to the detonator? Wait a minute, it's being cut. And joined. So if I cut that there, and here... Look at me, I'm sweating like a pig. Cigarette?
3: Yes, sir. And shaking, old boy.
1: Of course it's bloody well shaking. Someone tried to kill me. And I don't need three guesses who it was.
3: The Binder?
1: Yeah. You were right. I was wrong. He's got Roger. He tried to get Mary and my daughter. And he almost got me. I want a meeting with the Colonel.
3: When?
1: As soon as you like. Tonight. The section got me into this. It can get me out of it. I want protection for myself and my family.
3: All right, I'll ring you as soon as it's fixed up. And in the meantime, take care.
1: I will. Don't you worry.
3: Oh, I'm sorry about the coffee. I've got to be off.
2: Oh, goodbye. Here's your coffee.
1: Hey. Jenny, I want you to stay away from the office for a while. Take some time off.
2: Why?
1: Because I say so, that's why. Look, Jenny, something from my past is catching up with me. I don't want you to get involved.
2: Someone tried to kill you, Harry. Why?
1: It's a long, boring story. And I don't come out of it too well.
2: I still want to know.
1: I've never told you what I did before I started this business, have I?
2: No. I always thought it was something shady, like safe breaking or something.
1: It was shady, all right. After I left the army, I was recruited into an undercover offshoot of the Ministry of Defence, Section G7.
2: I've never heard of it.
1: Officially, it doesn't exist. We were a sort of civilian version of the SAS. We did all the nasty, dangerous jobs which no one else had the guts to do. Does the name Zana Kabinda mean anything to you?
2: Kabinda? The president of that African state? He's here on a state visit.
1: 13 years ago, he was a butcher. A killer. Directly responsible for the deaths of hundreds of people. 40 of them British. But now he's the president, we forget all about that. Some of them were just hacked to death.
2: How did this involve you?
1: I'm coming to that. His country was, still is, very rich in mineral deposits and oil. We wanted the prospecting rights, so did the Russians. We won. But the Russians were rather bad losers. They poured arms and money into the anti-government guerrilla groups, led by Zana Kabinda. Kabinda raided our mining camps, butchered our people. So the section were called in. We were given the job of finding and killing Cabinda. Some Russian army experts had fixed up a meeting with Cabinda and the leaders of other guerrilla groups to discuss some sophisticated new weapons. It was to be held at an isolated, disused farmhouse deep in the heart of the jungle. Knowing the date and time of the meeting well in advance meant we could sneak in a couple of days beforehand, wire up explosives and a timing device, and get the hell out of there.
2: And?
1: It all went wrong. They must have changed their plans at the last minute. The meeting was switched to another farmhouse 12 miles away. The place we'd wired up with explosives was now used to house the wives and children of the guerrilla leaders.
2: What happened?
1: What the hell do you think happened? I still have nightmares. Cabinda lost his wife and his 3-year-old son. He swore he'd track down their killers. No matter how long it took, he swore they'd be revenged.
2: What are you going to do?
1: The section got me into this. They can get me out of it. I'm seeing the colonel tonight.
4: Calm down, Harry. You're getting paranoic.
5: Paranoic? I'm entitled to be damn paranoid.
4: Cabinda doesn't even know you were involved in that business.
1: Look, last night, a man carrying plastic explosives broke into my ex-wife's house.
4: Yes, I've read the police report. They seem to think it was you.
1: Well, it damn well wasn't me. Was I supposed to have kidnapped Roger Maltby and his family as well?
4: Roger's been under a lot of strain lately. He was a damn good man.
1: Was?
4: I thought you knew. We found the car. They were all inside. He'd killed his wife and children. Then he shot himself.
1: Good God.
4: His mind couldn't take the strain. He didn't know what he was doing.
1: How do you explain the briefcase bomb in my office?
4: Just how gullible do you think we are?
1: What do you mean?
4: I'll draw you a diagram. This bomb of yours, filled with plastic explosive, exactly the same type of explosive you yourself use.
1: So?
4: We try to keep tabs on our ex-employees, Harry, so there's little we don't know about you. You're in financial trouble, your business is finished, and you're dying.
1: Dying?
4: Yes, I've seen your medical report. Your only asset is a life insurance policy.
1: You don't miss a trick, do you?
4: Well, not without our contacts. The policy expires in a couple of days. You idolize your daughter. You want to leave her some money. You're dying, but not quickly enough for the policy. So you decide to blow yourself up and pretend to be the victim of some African hit squad.
1: This is sheer fantasy. You haven't got one shred of evidence.
4: Calm down, Harry, calm down. I don't want you dying in my office.
1: You bastard. All right. If you won't help, I'll settle this my own way. I'll kill Cabinda before he kills me.
4: Sit down and listen. I've got the job of protecting Cabinda while he's in England, and no one, least of all you, is going to get anywhere near him.
1: We'll see.
4: I'm warning you, Harry. Cabinda is far too important to us. We want his oil, we want his minerals. Nothing, repeat, nothing is going to happen to him while he is under my protection. He used to work for us. You know the dirty tricks we can get up to. So don't even think of trying anything.
1: Jenny, what are you doing here? I told you to go.
2: I'm staying.
1: Come on, I'll drive you back to your place.
2: I'm staying.
1: All right. All right, I'm too tired to argue. Oh. Get that, would you?
2: 2392. Yes, he's here.
1: Take a message.
2: He can't come to the phone at the moment. Can I take a message? What? Oh, I see. Yes. Just a moment, please. You'd better take it, Harry. It's the police. Something's happened to your daughter.
1: Get in. Quick. Right.
6: All right, Harry. What is all this secret meeting stuff, old boy?
1: I want a high-velocity rifle with telescopic night sights and ammunition.
6: You what?
1: I'm going to kill Cabinda.
6: All right, stop the car, old boy. I think I'd better get out.
5: They tried to get my daughter.
6: Who?
5: Kabinda's men. Tried to grab her on her way back from evening classes.
6: Did they hurt her?
5: No. She screamed and kicked. They ran back into the car and drove off.
6: There's no proof it was Kabinda's men.
5: They were black. They were African.
6: Uh-huh.
5: The police think it was just a gang of yobbos. I told them about Kabinda.
6: Should not have done that, old boy. The colonel won't like it.
5: I don't give a damn about the colonel. Anyway, the police didn't believe me. They thought I was mad. Especially when I started talking about Roger and his family. Four people dead, and they know nothing about it. Why?
6: There is a reason, Harry. Look, if it ever leaks out that I've told you...
5: It won't.
6: Right. The pathologist has put the spanner in the works. Roger was supposed to have strangled his wife and kids and then shot himself.
5: So?
6: According to the pathologist, Roger died half an hour before his wife and his kids, and it wasn't suicide.
5: They were murdered?
6: Yes.
5: By Kabinda?
6: We don't know that for sure, old sport, but...
5: So the section's going to let him get away with it. We must need his minerals bloody badly. The only way it's going to stop is by killing him. Are you going to get me that rifle?
6: Do you have a plan?
5: Yes.
6: Tell me about it.
5: You recognize where we are?
6: Some derelict factory by the river.
5: That building there, right across the other side.
6: High Point Tower Block. Where Kabinda's staying.
5: Exactly.
6: Look, you couldn't get near it, Harry. That's a fortress. It's custom-built luxury flats for security-conscious millionaires. It's bulletproof, burglar-proof, bomb-proof, fitted with all the latest anti-terrorist devices. No expense spared. Money, no object.
5: I'm impressed.
6: In addition to which, the colonel's posted armed guards all over the place.
5: He hasn't posted armed guards over here, though, has he?
6: And why should he? He's too far away.
5: I've got a plan. I could do it. Just get me that rifle.
6: Look at that tower block, Harry. It's nearly 550 feet high and Kabinda's in the penthouse suite on the roof. How the hell could you shoot him from here?
5: Easily. If I could get up high enough.
6: Hmm?
5: Look behind you.
6: So, derelict factory, sir?
5: Complete with a dirty, great, derelict 550-foot-high factory chimney.
6: Which is being demolished tomorrow morning.
5: Which is not being demolished tomorrow morning. I had the contract. They cancelled it. The new people can't do it till next week.
6: Ah. Bloody high, Harry. Look, if I got you the rifle, could you climb it?
5: With my eyes shut.
6: Were you aiming to shoot him through the penthouse window?
5: How else?
6: All those windows are made of 2-inch thick armoured glass. Your bullets would just bounce off. Sorry, old son. Brave try, but just won't work.
7: Good morning, all you early birds. First, the news headlines. Tonight, the Queen plays hostess to President Kabinda at a state nosh-up to be held at Buckingham Palace.
8: Damn,
7: because of extra stringent security measures...
2: Oh, good morning, sunshine. I've done you some breakfast.
5: I don't want any. I just want you out of here. Davis Demolitions.
9: Glad you're up, old boy. This is urgent. That little problem we discussed last night...
5: Yes?
9: I think I can see a way to make your plan work. You interested?
5: Very much so.
9: Good. I'll need some plastic explosives and a couple of detonators.
5: No problem. I'll bring them with me. What about the things I asked for?
9: You'll have them, old boy. 8 o'clock this evening? Same place as last night?
5: I'll be there.
2: Who was that?
5: Just a friend. With some good news. What were you saying about breakfast?
10: Harry. Over here. Keep your head down.
5: You got the rifle?
10: As per your esteemed order, old boy. Here.
5: It's Russian.
10: You didn't expect me to pinch one of the section's standard issue, did you? Here's your ammo. Plus one telescopic night sight.
5: What's your plan?
10: Now, use the night sight as a telescope. Take a look at the penthouse flat.
5: Just a minute. Yes, I see. The roof's crawling with armed guards.
10: Never mind them, old sport. Now look to the left of the main window. You should see a steel door leading onto the roof.
5: Got it.
10: Good. Swing further to your left. There's a little extension. Now you should see another steel door.
5: Yes.
10: Behind that door are the emergency stairs to the floor below. Now, the point is this, old boy. The main lifts only go up as far as the floor below. To reach the penthouse, you have to transfer to a little private lift. Are you with me so far?
1: Yes.
10: Good. The electricity substation that supplies the block is just down that road. I use your plastic explosive to put it out of action. All the power goes off. And the lifts grind to a halt.
1: Haven't they got emergency generators?
10: Yes, of course they have, old love. Can't expect millionaires to walk down 25 flights of stairs, can you? But the emergency generators only work the main lifts, not the private one. So if Kabinda isn't going to be late for his egg and chips with the Queen, he's going to have to use those emergency stairs.
1: And I pick him off as he crosses the roof.
10: You like it?
1: Tom, old sport. I love it.
8: All men in position, Colonel.
4: Good. As soon as the car arrives to take him to the palace, let me know.
8: Yes, sir.
11: Jennings to Colonel. Come in, please.
4: Travers?
11: Someone moving about on the roof over the road, sir.
4: Where?
11: Behind the main TV aerial.
4: Got him. All right, it's one of our own men. Over and out. Shouldn't that car be here by now?
8: Oh, plenty of time, sir. Nearly an hour before he's due at the palace.
4: I'll be glad when he's safely inside. I'm getting one of my nasty feelings.
1: Plastic explosive.
4: Mm-hmm.
1: Detonators.
4: Yeah.
1: Time fuses.
10: Thanks, old boy. Going to start your climb?
1: Yes. It'll take a good half hour to get to the top.
10: Rather you than me, old boy. Never had any head for heights. Keep in touch with the walkie-talkie.
1: Right.

0: the tablets in the car.
1: How much further have you got to go?
0: About 10 feet. I'll be all right. Just give me a couple of minutes to rest.
1: We have not got a couple of minutes, old boy. The fuses go off in 90 seconds.
2: Tell His Excellency that if we don't move off now, he's going to be late.
3: That's all right, sir. They're coming.
2: Ready with the left. Traverse to all units. We're coming down now. Repeat, we're coming down. What the hell?
3: Power failure, sir.
2: It's all right, ladies and gentlemen. The emergency generator should be cutting in any second. Ah, there we are.
3: Colonel, we'll have to use the staircase.
2: Why?
3: The emergency power only extends to the main lifts below.
2: Damn.
3: That's only one flight, sir.
2: But it means going outside. Is there any other way?
3: I know, sir.
2: Check the staircase, check the roof, check everything.
3: Right.
2: No, not the lift, Your Excellency. Slight snag, I'm afraid.
4: Harry, old sport. Can't see you from here. Are you in position? Answer me, Harry. Are you in position?
1: In position.
4: Good. Target should be in view any second. Are you lined up on that roof door, Harry? Harry!
1: Yes. I'm lined up on the roof door.
3: Stairs, lifts, roof, corridors, all checked and all clear.
2: Right, let's get it over with. Warn everyone we're coming down now. Your Excellency, if we could go now, please. This way. It's quite safe.
5: Yes. Someone's coming out. It's the Colonel. Cabinda's behind him. Damn.
1: What is it?
5: The Colonel's right in the line of fire. I can't see Cabinda. Move, Colonel. For God's sake, move. Got him.
1: Are you sure, Harry? Are you sure?
5: Yes, I'm sure.
1: Bloody marvelous, Harry. Now, get down here as quick as you can before they work out where they shot

0: no, old sport. But that's as far as you're going, I'm afraid.
1: Tom! No!
2: Crossland, Colonel Travers. Come in, please.
3: Travers, what is it, Tom? All hell's broken out here. Commander's dead.
2: I know, sir. I've just shot the man who killed him. It was Harry Davis.
4: Can they take Davis's body away now, Colonel?
5: Yes, soon as they like. Pity you couldn't have got him before he killed Cabinda, Tom.
2: I didn't spot him at first, sir. Got him as he was climbing down. Still had the rifle. I had to shoot.
5: Of course you did. What is it, Harris?
6: The minister for you, sir. On your car phone.
5: Right. Travers?
6: Yes, minister, we shot the assassin. His name was Davis, Harold Davis. No political motive, thank God. He was mentally unbalanced, obsessed with the idea that President Cabinda was plotting to kill his family. He even went to the police about it. I thought I'd taken every possible precaution. You're very kind, sir. Thank you. Good night.
5: Give me a lift back, would you, Tom?
7: It looks so miserable, Tom. It went off perfectly.
2: It seems such a dirty trick.
7: Which is why they gave us the job. Had to be done, Tom. Cabinda was never coming over to us. His minerals and oil were going straight over to the communist bloc, and we couldn't let that happen. But with Cabinda dead, his vice president takes over the country, and he's fully committed to us.
2: Why did I have to kill Harry?
7: We couldn't let him live. You must see that.
2: Yes, I suppose so.
7: He was dying anyway, Tom. He wouldn't have lived more than a couple of weeks with that heart of his. He wanted his daughter to get his insurance. You've really done him a good turn. And you'll get your promotion. So what are you worrying about? Got a cigarette?
2: Yes, there should be a packet in the glove compartment.
7: Ah. Hello, what's this? A package addressed to you.
2: Well, that's Harry's writing.
7: What? No note. Just a cassette tape.
2: I'd better hear what it says.
8: Tom, I stuck this tape in your glove compartment just before tonight's little job. If all goes well, I'll retrieve it before you have a chance to play it. Trouble is, I'm getting suspicious. So many things have been happening in such a short time, I'm wondering if they're really genuine. That half-hearted attempt on my wife and daughter. Is Roger really dead, or has he been instructed to keep out of sight for a few days? Why was that booby-trap briefcase left where I couldn't fail to spot it? Perhaps everything's 100% kosher and Cabinda's men are just incompetent. But I keep getting the nasty feeling that I've been set up.
6: I told you he was no fool.
8: I've left a letter, Tom. Only to be posted if anything happens to me.
2: Yeah.
8: It's to the Colonel, telling him exactly what's been going on.
6: Hard luck, Harry. I already know.
2: What's that noise?
8: Just in case you don't recognize that sound, Tom, it's an acoustically coded signal to trigger off a car bomb. One of the dirty tricks I was taught in the sect.
9: R.D. Wingfield's closing scene of Deadfall doesn't leave any room for further conjecture. In the cast, Bob Peck played Harry Davis. Julie Berry was Jenny Brown. Aubrey Woods was Tom Crossland. And Peter Howell played Colonel Travers. The play was produced by the BBC in London. The executive producer of the Mystery Project is Bill Howell. Our coordinating producer is Barry Morgan. I'm Bob Boving, thanking you for listening and inviting your comments. See you next week.
10: Hi, this is Jill Dempsey. Well, tonight on Finkelman's 45, let's turn that spotlight on the Beatles, shall we? We also have tunes from Jerry and the Pacemakers, Nat King Cole, Del Shannon, and much more. And Danny comes up with a new shape for pasta. Okay. This man has way too much time on his hands. That's on Finkelman's 45 tonight on CBC Radio 1. We also have Apropos and Saturday Night Blues right here on Radio 1.
11: Hello, I'm Dwight Smith, updating the Olympic Winter Games in Salt Lake City. Canadian speed skater Jeremy Weatherspoon had another day to forget. Weatherspoon placed a disappointing 13th in the men's 1,000-meter event and lost his world record along the way. The new record holder and Olympic champ is Gerard van Velde of the Netherlands. He finished ahead of another Dutchman and an American. Weatherspoon, who fell in the 500-meter race, had the best Canadian placing today. Mike Ireland was 14th, Patrick Bouchard wound up 19th, and Kevin Marshall finished in 20th place. Kelly Law's curling foursome seems determined to go through the women's draw undefeated. They're perfect so far after beating Japan 9-4. Their seventh win in a row also secures a berth in the semifinal round. They play Denmark tonight. The first-place men's team is off today. Three Canadian freestyle skiers have qualified among the top 10 in the women's aerials event. Deidre Dion of Red Deer, Alberta, was 5th, while Ontario freestylers Veronica Brenner and Veronica Bauer qualified 8th and 9th, respectively. All three will compete in Monday's final. Canadian bobsledder Pierre Luters is the defending Olympic champ in the two-man event. After today's opening run, Luters is in 4th place. The second of four runs goes tonight, and the medal runs go tomorrow. The Canadian women's hockey team takes on Sweden tonight after opening the tourney with a pair of easy wins. The Americans, a defending Olympic champ, shut out Finland 5-0 today. And Canadian pair skaters Jamie Soleil and David Pelche won't have to wait as long for their Olympic gold medals as they'd expected. It was announced today that Soleil and Pelche will get their medals in a ceremony following tomorrow night's ice dance final. That's 4 days earlier than originally planned. And that's the latest on the Olympic Winter Games in Salt Lake City. I'm Dwight Smith.
12: Welcome back to the Roundup. Matt Galloway here, and it is time now for the Mystery Project. Today, we'll hear the first half of a play by Tom Stoppard called The Dog It Was That Died. It's set in the 1960s. It's all about spies and treason and double-dealing and obelisks, apparently, as well. Mostly, though, it's an outrageous view of the lunatic fringe that thought they were fighting the Cold War. The title comes from a poem by Oliver Goldsmith about a man and a dog, and it reads: "This dog and man at first were friends, but when a pique began, the dog, to gain some private ends, went mad and bit the man. The wound, it seemed, both sore and sad to every Christian eye. While they swore the dog was mad, they swore the man would die. But soon a wonder came to light that showed the rogues they lied. The man recovered of the bite. The dog it was that died." For our purposes, the character Rupert Purvis is a mole spy, and the character Giles Blair is Rupert's boss. Here now is part one of The Dog It Was That Died, featuring Charles Gray and Dinsdale Landon.
13: I'd be tickled to death to the moon. Dear Blair, I've decided I've had enough of this game, and I'm getting out. But before I take the plunge... Before I take the plunge, I thought I'd give you a tip, which, if you handle it right, could put you in the top spot in the department, assuming that that is what you want. Not that I have any fastidious scruples myself about the chief having an opium den in his house in Eaton Square. Perhaps that is something more of us should be doing. But I dare say the Prime Minister would take a different view. That was the tip, by the way. I wish I had something more on him to give you, but gone are the days when a man could be brought down by being named in the divorce courts, even for sexual misconduct with the wife of a subordinate. And I only mention it now because your good lady, is she called Pamela? I only met her once, may have been pulling the wool over your eyes, and you have always been more than decent to me. So you will have to do what you can with the opium den, and my only regret is that I won't be here to enjoy the brouhaha. Ha, ha, ha. Actually, it's not my only regret. Because I was looking forward to taking a belly dancer to Buckingham Palace. If the invitation was anything to do with you, many thanks for the thought. She's a splendid girl and would have made a bit of a splash. But now it's left to me to do that. Thanks, anyway. There's something of mine which has been in the family for ages, and as I'm the last of the line, you may like to have it. It's supposed to belong to a one-legged sea captain who inspired the character of Long John Silver, and I thought you might find a place for it in your folly. In all honesty, I saw one just like it on a piano in Cork Castle or somewhere, which gives one pause for thought, but I'll send it round anyway. Well, I think that's about all. I hope I won't be bobbing up again, so there shouldn't be any problem about the remains. I've left enough in the kitty for a plaque on the wall of St. Luke's, where I'm church warden, and I would be grateful if you could make sure this is done. The vicar bears a grudge against me, but if he starts making trouble, you can take it from me.
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0: Good evening, this is your host, Alex. Welcome to Audio Theater for November 8th, 2021. This evening, on Audio Theater, we present a mystery foreplay from the old-time radio series, Beyond Midnight. Tonight's show's titles will be The Room, The Signalman, The Thing in the Cabin, and The Visits. Tonight's show's air dates, unfortunately, aren't known. These tales, penned by Michael McCabe, take us into the realm beyond midnight momentarily. Enjoy this evening's presentation.
1: 9:30. Do you like ice, Mr. Todd?
2: Ice? Thank you, Miss Watts. That'd be...
1: Mrs. Watts, Mr. Todd.
2: Oh, I'm sorry.
1: That's all right. There. It gives me great pleasure to see a man drink whiskey, Mr. Todd. My late husband was partial to it.
2: Oh, well, lovely. Thank you, Mrs. Watts.
1: Do I look like a spinster?
2: No, not at all, no.
1: Well, you seem determined to make me one. I'm a widow. I have been one for 22 years.
2: Cheers. It's lovely whiskey.
1: Atlas whiskey. One of the first ever produced in Scotland. Not available in the general run of off licenses.
2: Well, I'm honored.
1: So. Oh, this is nice. So long since I've been able to offer my whiskey. I've had that bottle for nearly a quarter of a century. Poor Alfred was the last to drink from it. He died the next day.
2: Oh.
1: Shall we discuss the matter in hand?
2: Rather.
3: They began to discuss the matter in hand, and Ronald Todd, bachelor, aged 33 of Lansdowne Private Hotel, began his journey into the land that lies beyond midnight.
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2: Yes, it has a sort of, well, strange, warm sort of glow. I've tasted many whiskies.
3: You're a man of taste.
2: I hope so, Mrs. Watts. I hope so.
3: Are you willing to spend the night in the other room, Mr. Todd?
2: Mrs. Watts, can I just get one or two things straight? It's haunted?
3: Well, so they say.
2: Who says?
3: People.
2: And nobody's ever stayed there before for a night?
3: Oh, yes.
2: Oh. Then...
3: They stayed there. Three stayed there. Do you remember the 6th Duke of Wallingford? Or was that before your time, Mr. Todd? You're only a young man.
2: The Duke of... Oh, yes. Yes, of course. There was a scandal, wasn't there? That the family bribed some famous psychiatrist or something to signify that the Duke was perfectly sane. I remember. And he, the Duke, was as mad as a hatter all the time.
3: Right. As mad as a hatter. And he was as sane a man as one could ever wish to meet, once upon a time. That was before he spent a night in the Yellow Room.
2: You mean... He, the Duke...
3: The haunter and the haunted. Every man's history of ghosts and ghosting. Never beyond midnight. He wrote those books, Mr. Todd. The 6th Duke of Wallingford's passion was ghostly occurrences. He ate, drank, slept, and dreamt of the spirit world and life on other than earthly planes. He was a ghost hunter.
2: And he came here, to you?
3: He came, poor soul, to me, and stayed here in this house in the north wing in the Yellow Room. One night. 6.5 hours. And by morning light, he was mad. There were one or two others through the years. A certain Captain Blenchford of the 4th Hussars. He was found in the spinney, 90 feet below. He had leapt through the window. Help yourself to whiskey, Mr. Todd. There were others who stayed in the room but saw nothing, because, as I believe, they were not alone. It only happens, you see, to a person who is entirely alone.
2: What is it that happened?
3: Oh, my dear Mr. Todd, if I knew the answer to that question, I should not be offering £1,000 to any man who can provide me with an answer.
2: I see.
3: No one who has experienced the terror of the room has been exactly as they entered the night before when they've been discovered in the morning.
2: Mrs. Watts, I do not believe in spirits, disembodied souls, life after death. I don't believe in hauntings, the powers of darkness, or the presence of evil. Except a certain something we call evil that inhabits the minds of certain men. I'm unimpressed by the trappings of modern psychological research. I have no superstition in me, and I'm also an atheist. I wasn't always. I was brought up a Christian. 20 years, more or less, of adult life have stolen my faith away. Today, I'm a completely uncommitted man, I'm afraid.
3: You're afraid?
2: A figure of speech. I'm not afraid. I will spend a night in the Yellow Room. £1,000, I'd spend a night anywhere.
3: I see.
2: One thing, though, if nothing happens, I'll have nothing to tell you, will I?
3: In that case, you will receive £100 just for your trouble. Not an unreasonable fee for 8 hours' sleep, Mr. Todd.
2: No, but...
3: But I warn you, if nothing happens, don't invent. I shall know. And you will receive not a penny if you try to cheat me.
2: I'm an honorable man, I think.
3: Good. Well, having said
2: that... I wonder if you'd mind just telling me why you're so curious, Mrs. Watts. Why do you want to find...
3: I'm an old woman. I've lived a long and very wonderful life. Chancellor has been in my family for over 300 years. Soon I shall die. I wish to die without one regret. If I should be taken tomorrow, I would go to my grave a disappointed woman. I would not know what malevolence was present in the Yellow Room in Chancellor's North Wing. Oh, there's going to be a storm.
2: Why haven't you gone to the room? Spent a night there yourself, then?
3: I did not ask you to come here so that you could question me. You've come to earn, if you can, £1,000. For that, you have a job to do. After that job, I shall question you. That is all. Would Sunday suit you?
2: Yes, Sunday will suit me handsomely, thank you.
3: Oh, one thing I forgot to mention. I shall lock the door to the Yellow Room once you're inside and settled. It won't be opened again until 8 o'clock on Monday morning. That is a condition. It won't be opened, no matter what might happen.
2: All right. You're the one paying the money.

0: electrician's never reached the north wing
1: with our wires and switches. Oh, how often do I curse electricity. The days of candle and lamplight were so gracious. For a night, at least, you and Essence return to those far-off days, Mr. Todd.
2: Well, it's not the fault of electricity that they've gone, you know. There have been more changes than the mere invention of electricity.
1: Father Doyle, don't skulk in the doorway and don't look so disapproving.
3: I'm not skulking. I'm still hoping to persuade Mr. Todd to change his mind. It's an unholy experiment you're indulging yourselves in.
1: Don't begin all that again, Father. He's free, though, for 21, isn't he? What on earth is there to harm him in here?
3: Nothing on earth. Mr. Todd, I've come tonight as an old friend of this lady, the friend of her husband. She asked me to be present. I don't know why, unless she wanted the church's sanction for what she plans to do.
1: I don't plan to do anything. Stop being an old maid, Father.
3: What neither of you seem to appreciate is the existence of evil.
1: Oh, Papa,
3: I've seen
1: of course
3: evil.
1: I know
3: how it works. Oh, yes, even in the 20th century. The devil's abroad at all times. Now, don't smile, Mr. Todd. I ask both of you, because I know the history of this place, to put a seal upon the door, to lock and bar this room.
2: Father, you seem to forget. Mrs. Watts and I have an agreement, a wager, if you like, for this one night. I don't know quite why you're here. I don't object to you, but I'd rather you didn't persuade Mrs. Watts to put seals on the door just yet. Tomorrow, all right, but there's a small question of 1,000 in cash first, and then you can do what the blazes you like. Well, shall we get on with it, Mrs. Watts? It's 10 o'clock, and I promised myself a few chapters of Evelyn Waugh's Brideshead Revisited before a comfortable night's sleep in what seems to be a splendid antique bed.
1: And the sheets are aired and the pillows are soft as snow.
3: At least you won't even have the comfort of a window to jump from.
1: We had it barred, Mr. Todd, and anyway, it's far too high to reach.
2: Well, that's all right, Mrs. Watts. I haven't come down here to look at the view, have I? Now, lady and gentlemen, if you don't mind, this is my room for tonight. And according to Mrs. Watts here, the ghost does not walk unless the watcher is on his Todd.

0: is high-beamed, the paper yellow in color, for this is the Yellow Room, is ancient. The design upon it is of some long-forgotten crest of some long-dead family. The shadows are deep. The light comes from 7 candles set about the room, one close by the great brass and oak bed, another on the mantel, above the head of the man who sits reading a novel, a very fine novel by Evelyn Waugh. Behind the reading man's head is another candle, and near his right elbow on the top shelf of a teak bookcase are 2 more candles. The 2 remaining thin, brave lights in the darkness of the yellow room are on either side of the door. Absolute silence reigns. The silence of a tomb or of a great desert when daylight appears to have deserted the world forever. Silence. The kind of silence that seems to hammer iron pegs into the mind. Silence. And then the man turns a page and yawns.
1: Bye-bye is time, I think.
0: He smiles a smile of satisfaction, in a moment spending the £1,000 on a multitude of wondrous things, and then, quite calmly, without any announcement, without any movement in the room, the candle directly behind Ronald Todd's head goes out.

0: I feel like a new man. It's a lovely day today.
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5: Father?
6: Thank you.
5: Are you quite sure you aren't hungry?
6: Hey, thank you. Anyway, I'd never sleep after just one mouthful of cheese.
5: Well, for heaven's sake, Father Doyle, there's a kitchen full of food out there.
6: I don't wish for one single bite to eat. All right? Fine, then. I think our friend upstairs should be told to go home now. After what he knows of the place, and believe it or not, he's no coward, and... he's been up there 2 hours already.
5: He's not completed his bargain yet, Father.
6: If he's going to be afraid, he'll have been afraid by this hour.
5: Father, I am not paying Mr. Todd for being afraid or not being afraid. I'm paying him to sleep in the yellow room and find out what it is that's caused the death of 4 people and turned 3 more insane during the last...
6: 4 deaths of...
5: Oh, you knew perfectly well.
6: I knew nothing of the kind. The fellow who threw himself out of the window...
5: What does it matter, Father Doyle, how many people have died in this house? They're all free citizens over 21 years of age. Father Doyle, where are you going?
6: I think I'll go and see how Mr. Todd's faring.
5: You'll do nothing of the kind. Come away from that door, Father.
6: I don't know what it is you're doing, but I warn you. If something bad happens tonight, and there's any kind of inquiry, I shall be bound to say what I know, and to tell the authorities that knowing full well there's danger in the north wing of this house, you allowed a stranger to spend a night there.
5: I am allowed to do whatever I choose in my own house.
6: Only if it doesn't harm another person.
5: In this house, I have all the freedom I wish, and I...
6: You're not exercising freedom. It's license. Bribing that man with money.
5: Oh, for pity's sake, there's nothing there to harm him. It was all in the imagination with every one of those people who stayed in the yellow room. All imagination.
6: Then if it's all imagination, what can Mr. Todd tell you then?
5: What he imagines. I wonder what he's doing now. Do atheists sleep well? I suppose they must. No consciences. At least no religious consciences. I suppose Mr. Todd's fast asleep.
7: Todd's expression of slight surprise, tinged with amusement, suddenly vanished, to be replaced with a frown of discomfort because...
8: Queer?
7: Very. As he reached the door to light the candle again, the little light on the left side of the doorway went out. Now there were only 4 candles burning out of the original 7. The yellow room in the glow of only 4 candles is a different kettle of fish altogether. Never a pleasant room, even in daylight. At night it is malevolent. Todd crosses now to relight the candle by the great bed. He does so, just as one of those he has made glow again by the door goes out.
8: For pity's sake, drafts all over the belly shop. What's wrong with this room?
7: Just as he's coming to light the right-hand door candle again, the two candles on the teak bookshelf go out simultaneously.
1: Well, best thing I can do is forget the whole business and go to bed.
7: The candle upon the mantel goes out, followed by the one on the bed, followed by the one on the right-hand side of the door, followed by the one... He's puzzled, yes, but not at all frightened. Intrigued, if anything, for a moment all seven candles glow again. And he stops laughing as one, two, three, four, the candles around the reading chair, the mantel, go out one after another. He begins relighting them, and both candles by the door go out, and then the one by the bed. For a moment, the room is lighted by only two candles. And then three. And then four. And then the first of the relighted ones goes out.
1: Huh?
7: And Ronald Todd realizes for the first time that there is more to this than meets the eye.
1: That ruddy thing went out because something wet touched it. I heard it.
7: Suddenly, it's completely dark. All seven candles are out.
1: Oh.
7: Certainly, Ronald Todd doesn't like the dark. It can't be called fear, for he's not afraid of anything. But where are the matches?
1: Where are the blasted matches? Still up. Lighted, that'll do. Well, if that goes out, I'll just light it again. Drafty old room.
7: And he gathers the remaining matches together. There are only 11 left.
1: Beautiful, really. Candle alone in the room. It's like little nightlight. Mom used to leave in my room when I was a kid. Because I was afraid.

0: sunshine. 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
1: The blasted bed. Oh, no. Wait a minute. I must be running away. Wait a minute.
2: You'd be like this, I suppose, in the desert, at night. Or anywhere come to that in complete blackness. And now for Ronald Todd, the nightmare begins. It's pitch black. He can't find the bed. He decides to return to his chair. The chair's gone.
1: Mrs. Watts, you've won. This is silly. You built a trick room, a maze, mirrors or something. Come on, you. Ronnie, lad. Now, there's an ex-Boy Scout in that. Let's just get our bearings.
2: And in the blackness, like a blind man, he walks. Ah. Yes. It is all right now. Someone has taken his hand.
1: Who's that? Who's this? Who are you? What? Who's this? Let go of my hand. Come on. Go? Who are you? I can't see. Let go of my hand. Who are you? Like a little candle, brave little light. Like a little candle burning in the night. In the world of darkness, I must shine like a little candle. You have

0: Well, I say you're a nosy old devil. Saving your reverence, of course. You always were a nosy old devil. You just cloak your nose in a signification to save souls. Oh, I wondered who it was at the door 7:30 in the morning. Oh, those stairs.
1: All right. Shall you open the door now, Mrs. Watts?
0: All right, Father Gerald. Morning, Mr. Todd. Sleep well? Like some tea?
2: Let me have those, woman.
0: Well, I mean, he must be standing there and is all together.
3: You in your small corner and I in mine. All right, Mum. Name of the Father and of the Son and of the Holy Ghost. Amen. Hail Mary, full of grace, the Lord is with thee.
0: Mr. Todd.
3: Blessed art thou among women. Blessed is the fruit.
4: I was saying it right. Stop it. Leave me alone. Let go of me. Stop it. I hate saying my prayers. I hate saying it. I hate it. Stop it. Stop it.
1: Dear.

Mr. Ronald Todd was committed to a home for the hopelessly insane. Father Gerald Doyle visits him twice a week. The priest carries with him a feeling of guilt he can never be rid of. Mrs. Watts died last year without ever discovering the secret of the Yellow Room. What really took place that night, I have only been able to suggest. What remains is that Ronald Todd is mad and is likely to remain so. He's forever beyond midnight.

Good evening, this is your host, Micah. Welcome to Audio Theater for Wednesday, January 4th, 2023. This evening, on Audio Theater, we present a foreplay from the old-time radio western series, All-Star Western Theater. Tonight's titles will be Way Down Yonder in Indian Nation with Ken Carr, Why Did I Leave Wyoming with Jerry Colonna, The Trail to Mexico, and New Mexico Battleman with Red Berry. Tonight's show's original air dates were February 9th, 16th, and 23rd, and March 3rd, 1947, respectively, and were requested by Matt from Milwaukee, Wisconsin. The Riders of the Purple Sage sing their songs and tell their tales of the Old West momentarily. Enjoy this evening's presentation.

0: From Hollywood comes your all-star Western Theater, starring America's great Western singers, Boy Willing and the Riders of the Purple Sage, and a story of the West written especially for them entitled, Way Down Yonder in the Indian Nation. My name is Cottonseed Clark, and here are the Riders of the Purple Sage.
1: Way down yonder in the Indian Nation, rode my pony on a reservation in the Oklahoma hills where I was born. Way down yonder in the Indian Nation, the cowboy's life is my occupation in the Oklahoma hills where I was born.
2: Many months have come and gone since I wandered from my home in the Oklahoma hills where I was born. Though a page of life has turned and a lesson I have learned in the Oklahoma hills.

And now let's join your favorite men of the musical West in today's all-star Western theater story entitled Way Down Yonder in the Indian Nation, starring Foy Willing, Al Sloy, and Jimmy Dean, the Riders of the Purple Sage. Featured with our singing stars in this epic of Oklahoma is Miss Helen Gerald as Nathanie, the Indian maid, Eddie Fields as Chief Running Water, Harry Lang as Cecil B. DeSampson, and radio's young up-and-coming comedian and banjoist extraordinary, Ken Card. This is the modern-day story of a small band of Western radio entertainers who travel throughout the country making personal appearances. Our story opens in the local auditorium of Broken Elbow, Oklahoma, where the boys are concluding their evening performance before a large crowd of admirers.

0: that I've heard crying. For a barney, the star her babe is sleeping. For a red wing weeping her heart away.
1: Thank you very much, folks. Thank you, folks. And now, before we present our closing act, we want you folks to know that we've really enjoyed our brief stay in Broken Elbow. It's been nice seeing our many radio friends, and we'll all look forward to coming back here again in the near future to bend an elbow with all of you broken elbowing. Now let's bring on a radio network favorite of yours, and here he comes, the Billy with the red bow tie, Ken Carr.
2: Well, thank you, Floyd, and hi, your friend.
1: Ken, I understand that you just got back from a vacation.
2: That's right.
1: Well, did you go alone?
2: No, I took my wife and mother-in-law.
1: Your mother-in-law?
2: Yeah, I had to take her with her motorcycle. You know, we had quite a lot of trouble getting out of Broken Elbow. We came up one of these stop signals. My motor stopped. Light went red, green, yellow, red, and green. Pretty soon an officer came over. Said, what's the matter? I said, well, I haven't seen any colors I like yet. We finally got out of town. My mother-in-law said, how about letting me drive? All right. Said it's all right with me. She didn't drive over 5 minutes. She run to a great big truck. Truck driver got out. He came over. He said, what's the matter with you? Can't you see where you're going? He said, well, I hit you, didn't I? You know, it made him kind of mad. He got into a little argument with my mother-in-law. Pretty soon he said something to her she didn't like. She jumped off that motorcycle, threw a hard ride at him. Then we helped her back in the sidecar. My wife looked at me. She said, I think we better take Ma to a hospital. She's fainted. I got on the motorcycle, going down the road about 40 miles an hour. I looked over into the sidecar, see how she was getting along. There she was, her eyes wide open, her face red as a beet. I said, Ma, the way you're perspiring, anybody think you were running? She says, I am. The bottom fell this thing 10 minutes ago. And now, friends, I'd like to play about a half a block of the 12th Street Rags.

0: That's all, folks. That's all, folks. Good night to you. Good night.
1: Pull the curtain, Mike. That's it.
0: Boy, we sure did knock him over.
2: I sure did.
3: Now, tell your friend you ain't allowed backstage.
4: But I started to see the writers of the purple stage. I'm Cecil B. Easy Simpson, secretary of the Broken Elbow Chamber of Commerce. It's a matter of life and death for this entire community.
0: What's going on over there, Hank?
1: The man says he's got to see you, Mr. Whaling.
0: All right, let him through.
1: All right.
0: Wonder what he's in an uproar about.
2: Maybe he wants his money back.
0: Oh, no.
4: Mr. Willing, my name is Simpson. Cecil B. Simpson. I'm secretary of the Broken Elbow Chamber of Commerce.
0: Glad to know you, Mr. Simpson. This is Al Flo and Jimmy Dean.
4: How do you do? How do you do? Mr. Willing, the most amazing thing has happened.
0: What do you mean?
4: After almost 50 years, Keith Runnywater is showing signs of peace.
0: You don't say.
4: I do say. Isn't it wonderful?
2: Oh, it's Slim Ducky.
0: Now, look, Mr. Simpson, just who is Chief Running Water?
4: Oh, I'm sorry, of course. You boys are strangers here. You see, just east of town is a tribe of wild Indians.
1: A tribe of what?
4: Wild Indians.
0: Look, Mr. Simpson, maybe you've been working a little too hard here lately. Your mind is just a shade multi.
4: Oh, I know it's hard for you boys to believe, but nevertheless it's true. As a rule, we try to keep their presence among us a secret from the outside world. But the Nowashi Indians have been a threat to peace and security of Broken Elbow ever since Oklahoma became a state.
2: You mean they're real wild Indians, just like in the moving pictures?
4: Exactly, only more so.
0: But what's all of that got to do with us?
4: You boys are going to make peace with the Nowashis for the people of Broken Elbow. And up until now, no white man has dared to enter their reservation.
1: Well, you're crazy as a bedbug. You think I'm going to lose what hair I've got left.
0: Now, look, Mr. Simpson. I don't understand all I know about your wild Indians. But I do know that you're talking to the wrong cowboy.
4: But you boys don't understand. Keith Runnywater has demanded a command performance of the Riders of the Purple Sage.
0: Hmm.
4: He's an ardent radio fan of yours.
0: Don't
4: Why, it's an unheard of act on the part of the chief.
0: Hmm.
2: Well, for my money, we're going to continue to be an unheard of act as far as the chief's concerned.
4: But boys!
0: Sorry, but we don't want any part of any wild Indians.
1: Yeah, I'll chase Indians in Western pictures, but when it comes to the real macaw, you can count me O-U-T, ow.
4: Oh, and by that decision, you are endangering the lives of every man, woman, and child of Broken Elbow.
0: Well, how's that?
4: Well, this particular tribe of Indians have never accepted civilization, and they stay mad at the white man constantly. Why, it's been going on for almost 15 years. You boys refuse to keep, and it may put them on the warpath.
0: Well, it kind of looks like you have us on the spot.
2: Well, I'd rather be on the spot than in the fire.
4: Why, the chief even wants to make you boys honorary Indian chiefs.
0: Well, if he's friendly to Wardus, then maybe this thing wouldn't be so bad.
4: Oh, that's serious. Why, the chief has been wanting your radio listeners for years. And when you boys put on a show for him, he will need peace and last in Broken Elbow County.
0: Well, what do you boys think?
1: Now, let's don't rush into this thing head first.
2: No, let's think it over.
0: Fine. All right, Mr. Simpson, we'll do it. When do we visit the chief?
4: I'll make arrangements for tomorrow afternoon. And you can put on your show tomorrow night.
0: Good. We'll see you then.
4: Oh, thank you, boys. Thank you.
1: Now, that's all right, pal, but give me back my hand, will you?
4: Goodbye, boys. Broken Elbow is saved. Saved. Do you hear me? Saved.
0: Well, boys. This is going to be something new for us.
1: Yeah, we're going to be made Indian chiefs anyway.
2: Yeah, well, I'd rather be just a plain old guitar picker myself.
1: Yeah, me too.
0: Say, Ken, you haven't had much to say. What do you think of it?
2: Whoopee. Hey, I feel the same way, Ken.
5: You know, I had an ancestor once who was the principal character at a big public function given by the Indians. Right in the middle of the ceremony, the platform fell down.
0: Did he fall to the ground?
5: No. The rope stopped him.
1: Come to think of it, how do the Indians make you a chief?
0: Well, I don't know exactly. I reckon something like my grandpa was made a duke. The king just touched grandpa on the head with a sword, and that's all there was to it. Made him a duke, just like that.
5: Yeah? You know, I had a great uncle once. An Indian chief touched him over the head with a tomahawk and made him an angel.
0: Come on, boys, let's get a good night's rest. Tomorrow we'll be Indian chiefs.
4: Well, boys, here we are at the Nowashi Indian Reservation.
6: That's the gate that leads into their property right there.
1: Yeah, look at that big sign. No Washi Indian Reservation. Second-hand toupees for any occasion. Sold cheap.
2: Oh. Hey, I hope we don't catch them short on supplies, because I ain't Hankinson trying to make a deal with me.
0: Say, there's an Indian at the gate with a tomahawk.
6: Possibly a member of the welcoming committee.
1: Well, we'll soon know. He's motioning for us to stop.
6: Yeah, let me do the talking, boys. I understand most of their language.
1: Okay.
0: Un parlez-vous français? Say, what's he saying?
6: He says, halt! Who goes there? I'll answer him. Ugg, flub, dub. Frim, fram, onesie, twosie. Riders of the purple sage, offer the glory to...
2: And what did you say to him?
6: I greeted him in the name of the riders of the purple sage and asked him to let us in.
7: Ugg, you say, if say, honor day. At the riders, ray, purple say, eight say, anke go down, say, if can, ke, umke.
0: Say, what did he say?
6: He said, enter. Drive through, boys. Oh, this is one of the happiest moments of my life. Imagine being the first white man to go through the gates of the no-washies and continuing to breathe. Why, it's never been done before.
0: Say, look at all the teepees. This is just like an old-time Indian scene in the movies.
2: Yeah, look at all them Indians. They're loaded down with war paint.
1: I don't know whether I like this or not.
6: Oh, I'm sure we're safe, boys. Just drive over there to that tent with the skull and crossbones on it. That's the chief's palace, according to directions.
0: Oh, hold on to your scalps, boys. Anything can happen.
1: Yeah, and it probably will.
2: Hey, my head itches.
1: Well, it won't itch long. Here comes the chief out of his tent.
0: You know, these Indians act like they've never seen an automobile.
6: Well, they haven't. Now, remember, boys, let me do the talking here first. I'll make the formal introduction to the chief. He understands a little about language, I hear.
8: Ugg, Chief Running Water, welcome riders of Purple Saint.
6: Ugg.
8: How?
6: How?
8: Ugg.
0: Now that's an intelligent conversation if I ever heard one.
6: Chief Running Water, me present to you rider of Purple Saint, Boy Willie.
0: Heap big pleasure for me.
8: Me, heap big too.
6: Rider Al Slowey.
8: How?
1: Any way you want it, Chief.
6: This, Jimmy Dean.
8: How? But who are you?
6: Me? Hi, Chief. I'm Cecil B. Simpson, Secretary of the Broken Elbow Chamber of Commerce. You see, I'm the one...
8: Ain't no like you.
6: Huh?
8: Brave! Burn him at stake!
6: Now, look here, Chiefy. Chiefy, you can't do this to me. I'm a friend of the license, but say...
0: That's right, Chief. Him, our friend.
8: Who are you?
0: Don't you remember? Me willing.
8: Me willing, too. Burn him at stake!
1: Hey, it looks like the chief's getting mad.
2: Yeah, they'll have to throw Simpson in the fire.
6: Now, look here, Chiefy. I report this to my board of directors.
8: Me throw them in fire, too.
0: Oh, boy, say, he's getting riled. We better try to do something
6: yes.
0: about this.
6: Yes, do something.
0: Hit us the pitch there, Jack.

0: running water's running wild. Sitting Bull ain't sitting, he's riled. Curly Joe ain't curly anymore. They hung his scalp up on their wigwam door.
1: Double luck.

0: Fine. Keep good singing. Me no burn you at stake tonight.
1: Oh, that's wonderful, Chief. Thank you very much.
0: Me burn you at stake in morning.
1: Oh, Chief, are you serious?
0: No. Me Indian. Now, reservation yours. Tonight, big war dance. Right as a purple sage on a jet. Scram.
2: What does he mean?
1: He means that you now have the run of the reservation until tonight, and there'll be a big war dance in your honor, so you boys do anything you wish.
2: Well, I reckon we might as well look this place over then.
3: Oh, I see what I've been looking for all my life.
4: Oh, what are you talking about?
3: Look at that hunk of Pocahontas over there with that teepee.
1: Oh, that's Princess Napanee, the chief's daughter, boys.
2: Hey, she's a beauty. Now that makes this visit worthwhile.
1: Oh, I'd be very careful. These Milwaukee's have some strange laws.
2: Well, I'll take a chance.
5: Now, just a minute. I saw her first.
2: That's every man for himself, and right now I'm looking out after my interest. See you later.
5: Now, that's a fine pal for you.
3: Yeah, he'll learn some of these things.
6: Ugh. Me think you pretty Indian maid. Now, look, honey child. Me, you, war dance. Tonight, savvy?
7: If you were trying to say you'd like to take me to the war dance, then I would be very pleased.
6: Well, what do you know? You speak American.
7: Oh, yes. I'm a graduate of Oklahoma University.
6: You could have fooled me. I was hoping you wouldn't be so smart.
7: That's what I thought you were hoping.
6: Then I'd better take time to figure out a different approach and call for you later in the evening. I'll be down to get you in a taxi, honey.
5: Now, where do you reckon Boy got off to? He's going to miss all this.
4: Well, if you ask me, he ain't missing anything. Look over there at the edge of them trees.
5: Why, that double-crosser, he told me that Indian gal was married up to one of the braves and that we shouldn't have anything to do with her. We'd get her scalp slit, said he.
4: Well, that was more than likely his way of keeping us away from her.
5: I'll get it back on him one of these days. Look at him. I wonder if what...
6: That's the sweetest little caboose, papoose, that is, that I ever saw in Napanee.
7: Mm-hmm. You're nice to say that, but you're nothing.
6: What do you mean, honey child?
7: I am to be married to the brave of my father's choice. Oh, here he comes now, brave Yellow Dog.
6: Well, he would have to show up at a time like this.
7: Well, hello, Yellow Dog. You must meet Mr. Willing. He's one of the boys that came here at my father's invitation.
6: How are you, brave Yellow Dog?
8: Yes, senor, pretty good. How are you?
6: Hey, Jack, you're on the wrong reservation. Well, Yellow Dog, I hope you don't mind my talking to your future bride.
8: Oh, no, senor. Go right ahead. I got nothing to say to her. Buenos noches. See you later, Napanee.
7: Isn't he nice?
6: Yeah, too nice. Got me worried. But I'll tell you, Napanee, I think you're making a mistake. Well, you could leave this reservation and marry yourself a man with $1 million.
7: Oh, money means nothing to me. My father has thousands of oil wells and millions of dollars.
6: Then I'm the man you're looking for.
7: No, I'm sorry. We are of two different worlds.
6: Well, it's true that you are a dark-skinned maid, but I'll sun brown to a darker shade.
7: That's sweet of you.
6: I'll paint my cheeks of an Indian red and then a great big old feather upon my head.
7: Well, we'd better go over there. My father is about to speak.
6: Oh, I'd rather stay here and talk with you, honey. Well, I can't understand the old man any too well anyway.
7: Oh, that would make my father angry. After all, you are a guest of honor.
6: Oh, all right, but it's not what I'd rather do.
7: Oh, they are your two friends.
6: Well, I can do without them right now, too.
5: It's about time you two showed up. The chief's about to say something.
6: And I was just about to say something, too, until the chief started to say something.
4: Yeah, and I'll bet you my guitar against yours, I can tell you what it was.
5: Quiet, the chief's ready to talk.
0: Americans! We gather here to honor famous radio singers, riders of Purple Sage.
9: Up!
0: Al Sloy.
9: Up!
0: Jimmy Dean.
9: Up!
0: Boy Willing.
6: Well, I guess you two characters can tell who rates around here.
5: Well, that's funny. How come they're so excited about you?
4: Yeah, I don't see why you rate any better than we do.
6: Hey, come to think of it, that is funny. Listen, the chief's going to talk.
0: Brave, your dog have made supreme sacrifice. He have trade hand of my daughter, Napani, for guitar.
10: Good.
11: What do you reckon he's talking about?
4: Well, I don't know. I didn't swap my guitar to him.
6: Something tells me this ain't going to work out just right.
0: Brave Foy Willing will now come forward and bring guitar to complete deal.
11: Did you hear that?
6: Now, look here, Napani. What's this all about?
7: The law of the Nawaki Indians says that an Indian brave can exchange the hand of a bride for anything for which he holds greater affection.
6: You mean that brave Yellow Dog has more affection for that guitar of mine than he does you?
7: Yes. Isn't it wonderful?
6: Why, I guess so. Look, what if I refuse to make the trade?
7: Well, they scalp you, of course.
5: Oh, now let's see you get out of this one.
6: Look, boys, this ain't good. Where's that Simpson guy?
4: Well, he's hiding in the back seat of the car. He's afraid they're going to burn him at the stake.
6: Then you two guys sneak over to the car and start the motor.
5: Now, what do you want us to do that for?
6: Well, that's to take me away from here when I get a chance to make a break. And I mean, I'm going to leave with or without my scalp.
7: You don't want to marry me?
6: Now, look, honey, you're pretty. You got a lot of oil wells and silver dollars, but this ain't for me.
0: Brave Ford Willing will come take hand of bride.
6: Go on, boys, get the car started.
12: Hold on.
13: I'll be right with you, Chief.
6: Now, look, Napanee. Don't tell on me.
7: My feelings are hurt.
6: You're hurt? I'm about to lose my toupee, and it's not store-bought yet. Well, here goes. Oh, I should have been smart like Ken Card and stayed in Broken Elbow.
0: My son, I will now marry you, eat fine paleface, to my Napanee.
6: Now, wait just a minute, Chief. Let's talk this over.
0: We talk after wedding.
6: But I think Brave Yellow Dog should have Napanee for his bride.
8: Oh, no, senor. All I want is that guitar. You can have Napanee.
6: All right, Chief. I reckon I'm licked. Maybe. I'll go get the guitar. I'll be back in a few minutes.
0: Me send Brave for guitar. You stay here, marry Napanee.
6: But, Chief, it's locked up in the case. And besides, I'd like to say goodbye to it.
0: Brave will crack lock on case. You stay here, marry Napanee.
6: Now, just a minute, Chief. Let's talk this whole thing over.
0: We'll talk after wedding.
6: Oh, all right, Chief. I reckon you got me.
0: Ceremony will begin. Braves will bow down and kiss ground.
6: Now, why do they want to kiss the ground?
7: Well, if you don't want to marry me, you can make your escape while they're kissing the ground.
6: Good for you, Napanee. I won't forget you for this.
7: Are you sure you don't want to marry me?
6: You look awful good to me, honey, but not that good.
7: Oh, well, goodbye. You must hurry before they arrive and run fast.
6: Watch my smoke, honey child. Just watch my smoke. Clear the way, boys.

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0: Uh-oh, what's that?
1: Yo, yo, check it out. I'm on wave 34.
0: Wait, no way. Just yesterday you were terrible at this game.
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0: Haha, gotcha. 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

0: This is Science Report Today, Vibroacoustics. Vibration, it can annoy or calm. Sound, it can foster serenity or destroy concentration. Put them together and you get the science of vibroacoustics. Just how the mixture of sound and vibration affects human beings is of critical importance, among other things, to our space program. Generally speaking, lower frequencies produce vibration, which is felt. Higher frequencies are more often transmitted as sound, which is heard. The combined effects of vibration and sound aren't simply added together. Often the two interact, producing an enhanced effect. Just how this enhanced effect influences human beings is the study of vibroacoustics. Dr. Kelly Wilshire, who works at NASA's Langley Research Center, elaborates.
1: Each particular person has their own limits or tolerance to noise and sound. Some people are very much annoyed or bothered by particular types of sounds, characteristics of sounds that wouldn't bother other people. So it's a very individualistic phenomenon.
0: Uncovering what parameters govern human response to a given condition of noise and vibration is the goal of vibroacousticians. Human psychology is a critical aspect of vibroacoustic research. It's also highly variable. Unbearable noise to an adult might be soothing music to a teenager. The immediate goal of this science is improved performance of astronauts. According to Dr. Wilshire, the focus of current work is to establish acceptable levels of noise and vibration for humans in outer space. But, she says, spin-offs from this space-oriented research will benefit us all. Science Report, a feature of the American Institute of Physics.

0: 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Tune in at 0100 hours UTC on a Tuesday. Bye-bye. 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It's where you'll find it. It's where the secret recipe lies. You will find what I like to call jangle pop or space junk. 0100 hours UTC on a Tuesday. 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Bye-bye.
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1: Hi. My name's Tobe, and I can incite a riot almost anywhere I go. If you'd like to learn my techniques, tune into the Dubious Goals Committee show every day at 1930 UTC, right here on Anon Radio.

0: Hello, this is the Gordon Mudrug. From the S to the D to the F, I am the original SDF gangster. I'm a demigod cyber cheddar. And I like to go online. I'm a demigod cyber cheddar. I'm online all the time. When I go into the room, everybody lives. Cause I'm a demigod cyber cheddar. And I never aim to please. When I ask you for your wares, I say it like wares. Cause I'm a demigod cyber cheddar. And I keeps asking for the wares. When I post on your news group, I end of the flames. Cause I'm a demigod cyber cheddar. And claim a claim to the flames. I'm a demigod cyber cheddar. And I like to go online. I'm a demigod cyber cheddar. I'm online all the time. I'm a demigod. I'm a demigod. I'm a demigod. I'm a demigod. I'm a dem. I'm a dem. I'm a demigod cyber cheddar. And I hope you like my plan.
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3: Science Report presents Piano Tuning and Micro Worlds. Sound as though that piano is in tune? Well, it probably is, according to 20th century standards. The tuning of each key is equidistant in terms of tone from the key before and after. But during the 18th century, pianos were tuned differently. Dr. Owen Jorgensen of Michigan State University's School of Music tells how past pianists would feel about today's tuning methods.
4: It's very possible that the musicians would have considered the piano to be out of tune, or at least crudely tuned. Maybe not totally or intolerably out of tune or anything to that extent, but certainly not refined to the degree that they were used to.
3: Today's tuning is called equal temperament. 2 centuries ago, not all keys on a piano were the same tone from octave to octave. This gave chords from harpsichords and pianos a different tone. Some of the world's great composers, in fact, wrote with that kind of tone in view. Today, most musicians hardly realize that these instruments can have a different form of tuning.
4: In today's music world, there are very few musicians who are aware that the tuning of the 18th century was different. And mostly, the people that are beginning to become aware of this are harpsichordists and some early 40 pianists.
3: Old world tuning is termed well-tempered. Today's tuning style, called equal temperament, evolved to fit the tone and color of more modern 19th and 20th century music. But if more contemporary music sounds harsh in old style tuning, how does early music sound on today's pianos? Answers Dr. Jorgensen.
4: Music that was written for the old tuning and played in the modern temperament called equal temperament just simply lacks color. And the reason is that all of the tones are spaced exactly equally apart from each other. That would be very similar to looking at a painting reproduced in black and white.
3: Peering into minuscule worlds has always been an ambition of scientists. The first optical microscopes enabled researchers to see microorganisms. Today, technology has developed so that we are able to get a glimpse of molecules, and possibly in time to come, the very atoms of which molecules are made. The instrument that accomplishes this feat is called the transmission electron microscope, and physicist Murray Gibson of AT&T Bell Labs explains the basis for its capabilities.
5: A transmission electron microscope relies on very high energy electrons, which have sufficient energy to penetrate through a very thin sample of material and form an image which is very much like the image formed by an ordinary optical microscope.
3: Resolution is the key factor in viewing smaller worlds. Basically, no energy can delineate something smaller than its own wavelength. The smaller the wavelength, the higher the ability to distinguish smaller features. The illumination behind the transmission electron microscope comes from electrons. Dr. Gibson sums up the relation of resolution and wavelength.
5: Well, the advantage to electron microscopes as far as resolution is concerned is the wavelength. The ultimate resolution of any optical instrument, be it electron optics or x-rays or light, a familiar light microscope, is given by the wavelength of the radiation that is used to form the image.
3: A transmission electron microscope is able to magnify objects millions of times. On this scale, a baseball would appear as large as the Earth. Yet improvements for this hardware, which can already see large molecules, are in the offing. Brighter electron sources will help. So will better optical systems that take over where the electron beam leaves off. Yet one more benefit will come from a vibration-free environment, explains Dr. Gibson.
5: When you take a picture of a material, if there's any vibration, that vibration will blur the image and make it useless. And at the moment, we're at the level that motions that correspond to speeds of only 1 foot per century are sufficient to blur the pictures that we're taking.
3: This has been Science Report, presented by the American Institute of Physics. Scientists exploring the universe we live in, researching today for the world of tomorrow.
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1: 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I'm on wave 34.
0: Wait, no way. 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

will be talking to people on the airwaves, just like in the old days on the Robert Island. 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
1: 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Y'all got to hear with music I want to share with y'all. 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

Hey, Machetes, my uncle's here. $2,300 on the set, demon. You're gonna be tuning into this Banana Republic and all. They got some special vibes there, hanging out down by the Blue Lagoon and all, trying to catch a shed, trying to catch a cherry. One never knows what you're gonna get on a Saturday night. But one thing for sure, you're gonna get some mean tunes.

Hi, I'm Mark. I do a show here on the non-radio called Objects and Mirrors every Tuesday at 0100 hours UTC, very much in the style of what I used to do as a college radio DJ. A lot of rock, some jazz, some soul, some classic alternative, whatever I feel like. 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
2: What?
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2: Hey! 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
3: When I see that nigga, hey, I ain't even gonna say nothing to that nigga. 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

Yeah.

Hey there, it's DJ SCM. Tune in to Gray Selections for some hand-picked chill beats to get you through your day. 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

0: Hello everyone, welcome to Jen House, Jen Bancroft, a lifestyle show set in the London Booth, which is a VR,
1: yeah.
0: And on a non-radio, which is powered by the SDF.org, with Bancroft and no Bancroft music.
1: And today particularly, I've been looking forward to, we get Flock of Nazguls. Oh, I've stepped on your toes. What were you going to say?
0: I said I want to translate a little bit into English.
1: Please translate.
0: 大家好，欢迎来到真 House。我们的 show 是一个生活 show， 坐落在 London Moon 里，在 a non radio 上面，with bank 有一些 Bancroft 音乐和不是 Bancroft 的音乐，来自不同的艺术家。
1: How would you translate Flock of Nazguls into Chinese?
0: You normally
1: would? Flock is like a flock of birds.
0: Yeah.
1: What's flock in Chinese? Flock of birds? What do you call a group of birds?
0: Because I was that before.
1: Alright, it's a mystery. Sorry, yeah. That's fine. We've heard a bit of Flock of Nazguls already, because I think Flock of Nazguls was in an Attacks the Darkness, and maybe also a So Cool mix, because I think all of Flock of Nazguls audio is under the very principle of CC by SA license. So Flock of Nazguls gets a lot of collaborations.
0: Collaboration. Oh, yep. Cool.
1: Right. Welcome to a second introduction. We've had a bit of an impossible day and week, so I think we're going to switch to mostly listening to Flock of Nazguls. I mentioned So Cool, but I actually meant, I think Limebar had Limebar versus Flock of Nazguls for a couple of Januaries as well. I can tell you were watching, or you were listening to me get that wrong. You are, of course, DJ UNK, and I am DJ Screwtape, sometimes styled Screwless. Not very much is happening in the living room, actually, in Lambdamo. No, I lie. Because it hit 3 a.m. There's a cockatoo in the living room of Lambdamo. Yeah, there's a cuckoo clock, but then the cockatoo that also lives in the living room got woken up by the cuckoo clock. But I don't think we have anyone particularly there. Is anyone joining us in SDF commode chat at the moment?
0: Yeah, welcome. Stuff. Welcome, Pat too.
1: Yeah, and anyone else listening?
0: Yeah.
1: So I think you recorded a couple of segments on and about VR today, and I think we should just play that mixed in with some more Flock of Nazguls, as much Flock of Nazguls as possible. Why should we do this? And then I think in our live conversation here, we will kind of connect your discussions of VR in a surprising way. So VR, and a lot of what you were reading, is people kind of presenting VR like it's a new idea and it has something intrinsically to do with headsets. But I think after we play some of your recorded kind of academic research on VR, we can in real life or live connect it through to what's happening in Lambdamo.
0: Yeah.
1: And we'll just kind of pepper more stuff in that. Anyway, so I'm going to play that and cut this mic presently. Did you have anything that you wanted to say finally?
0: Maybe later.

0: Yeah, and when we think about like what's the connected between the random move with 3D models, and then I just read an article named the Lost Words of Text-Based VR, and we are word and MU stars are useful for those who cannot access 3D VR words on those, just like a place that's more writer friendly, and yeah. Do you want to say MU something?
1: Talk about what MU star was.
0: Yeah, and then I can.
1: So originally these were MUDs.
0: Mm-hmm.
1: So MUD, and it stood for multi-user dungeon. So MU stands for multi-user dungeon object oriented.
0: Mm-hmm.
1: But a lot of people were worried about joining a dungeon. Seemed a bit scary to a few people. I think dungeon's quite a funny English word, and it has lots of different meanings and connotations at different times. So I think when people made new ones of these, they've often replaced the word dungeon with something else, and that's why they've MU star means lots of stuff, I guess.
0: Yeah, because translate into Chinese.我最近读了一篇文章叫基于文本的基于文本 VR 的失落世界，这个对于那些无法进入 3D VR 世界的可以更适合对写作擅长的人，这里是指 Landmu。

0: In the meantime, inside the Lamdemu living room, we are, of course, joined by Slack. Actually, I don't think Slack joined us before, but I think Slack runs the employment office. What are you pointing at? Yeah.
1: Yeah.

0: All right, sorry for that brief interruption. But so if anyone has a deeper question about LambdaMoo, just as we're going, Slack is here and will presumably field it. I'm not sure why the cockatoo is participating so much in conversation. The cockatoo has just squawked. So when we look at each other, how is it calling? I've seen that the shoes layer over the description, temporarily replacing it somehow, somewhere. All right, and so I was just hectoring Slack to actually help us host and or present this LambdaMoo show, and we're also interested in some more LambdaMoo people mm-hmm. also doing that, though Slack operates LambdaMoo with a screen reader. Which will create a more kind of unique, not really unique, could be a challenging dynamic. What were we actually just listening to? What was that segment on headset VR and trying to connect 3D models to LambdaMoo? And I was thinking about this mm-hmm. as well. Mm. Because in all of the emphasis on kind of 3D mm-hmm. design for kind of modern parlance of VR, mm-hmm. people think, oh, well, LambdaMoo is a text VR. And I think in the article you had been reading,
1: yeah.
0: it said if for some reason you wanted text, like if you were a high quality author or something,
1: yeah,
0: you might prefer LambdaMoo if
1: yeah.
0: you're particularly literary or you enjoy yeah. reading, but otherwise you're probably using 3D graphical objects. And I was going to, you know, my the Lispy Gopher Climate, mm-hmm. the other show that
1: mm-hmm.
0: I broadcast
1: yeah,
0: every
1: yeah.
0: week, I guess, is about Lisp. And so I'm going to make a really kind of parochial and highly technical Lisp argument that even if you have 3D stuff, you still need it to be textual. The communication that happens is textual. And so there's an ANSI standard for my programming language, my main programming language,
1: mm-hmm.
0: Common Lisp. And it's the Common Lisp Interface Manager. And they say, well, technically, you could communicate with a program or with an online server by sending pictures and
1: yeah,
0: receiving
1: yeah.
0: pictures back from it. That's in practice a terrible way to communicate. Or for example, if you wanted to communicate by voice, like if you had voice to text, you would do voice to text on your end, send text to the server,
1: mm-hmm.
0: the server will send text back to you, and then you do text to speech back like that. So, and I think basically you could extend a LambdaMoo client, like somehow RMU in Emacs. All right, something else is happening. Hatu is saying SDF mud. Right, so I haven't successfully joined one of these SDF muds. People in SDF commode chat are letting us know when we're being silent, which is for dramatic purposes, primarily. Aratsu. Okay, because everybody has been talking about getting into LambdaMoo or MUDs again, and SDF runs lots of these services, and it looks like people are trying to get SDF MUD working. I knew SDF also had a Moo, though it wasn't, it was like a game kind of centered Moo, but that wasn't working on SDF last I checked, but SDF MUD might be. And so, yeah, it would be cool for us to check out this SDF MUD world in the next week, because we obviously
1: okay.
0: both are SDF accounts,
1: mm-hmm.
0: and then we can kind of compare what I suspect this one is a MUD and hence probably not object oriented, so not as at create and at verb oriented as LambdaMoo was. This silence is me continuing to read Ratsu, attempting to successfully manage Gen House, Gen Bonkwave here. Just to talk more about Flock of Nazguls, who, as we said, is the real delicious portion, I think of this show. Well, so I just got into a bunch of programming talking about how text is basically more useful as a communication protocol for internet servers, for any kind of server, than trying to communicate directly in pictures. And every time we say a word, we might say it differently. So sending a recording of you saying a word is really hard to match. Oh, and it's really useful to have that symmetry between Ratsu, in the meantime, is saying, Screwtape/UNK, have you investigated Second Life? Maybe not small enough for your taste. And the answer is yes, and that's also a theme for today. I was talking to, I found at Smells Like Bikes on the Mastodon, I forgot which Mastodon instance, and we were talking, and Smells Like Bikes said they got into Lambdamu in 1993, and they were maybe living to a large, if not main extent, inside Lambdamu. But then they said towards the late 90s, basically lots of people wound up in Second Life, which is a 3D VR. This is what Ratsu is sharing with us. And I was kind of trying to snipe this topic before Ratsu mentioned it by saying, well, text is kind of more fundamental, and so you could have 3D displays that relate to what you're sending to and receiving from your connection to Lambdamu. And then just do kind of 3D transformations of that on your home computer. But yeah, Smells Like Bikes said lots of people did make that shift. But I think, as Ratsu says, it's not kind of small net enough for me, possibly. I think Second Life might actually be proprietary. Oh, Jay LaMoth has stumbled out of the fireplace covered with soot. And in the meantime, Slack has gone to answer a phone call. Welcome, Jay LaMoth, who I imagine can actually hear us. You're welcome to weigh in on any of these topics. Jay LaMoth, specifically, just to walk back one topic, what do you think of the idea of having kind of client-side 3D graphics? So while Lambdamu, obviously, will stay kind of Lambdamu, you could have your client, which could be Armu or could be Tinyfugue or something, provoke your local machine to do a 3D display of some kind. Like imagine you were doing art. Like we could go to a room. Like we could try and do a drawing or painting or 3D model of the living room in Lambdamu. And so I wonder what it would be like to kind of include different art mediums, but not do non-textual mediums through Lambdamu, have like a different kind of medium for that, which I would associate with the client. So we could include different kinds of art. We could include audio as well, like our incredible Flock of Nazguls. But we wouldn't put that burden onto Lambdamu. And of course, then all of the kind of art stuff that your client did would have to be downstream of what's actually happening in Lambdamu. I'm just kind of rhapsodizing at the moment. Jay LaMoth asks, it's an interesting idea, but how would the client generate these images? Well, it's almost like we were thinking about that before. And so one of our other amazing friends, JNS, has a 3D game engine, and I've just blanked on what the what that normal way of getting terminals into 3D worlds is, but JNS has integrated that, so we could put if the client was a 3D game,
1: mm-hmm.
0: and inside the 3D game, which you could be in, you know, with a 3D headset or with a desktop screen,
1: mm-hmm.
0: we could then have regular terminals in there, and then be interacting with Lambda Moon normally from a terminal inside the 3D kind of game world, and just have kind of maybe pre-downloaded assets that people made. This is just kind of a spitballing idea, but I did like the idea of connecting,
1: mm-hmm.
0: 3D art to. Ratsu asks, is JNS's engine small? Is Emacs or McClim small? To which the answer to all of those is yes, except for Emacs. Emacs itself is well, I love Emacs, so does it just mean I like things if I refer to them as small? Emacs is definitely a mainstream kind of premier text browser. Oh, JLamoth thought they heard us discussing the SDF mod. Do you know they run a Moo too? Is it working, JLamoth? Can you confirm that for me? Because when I tried to dig one up, I at least failed to join it. But that was maybe before I knew about Moo stuff. Anyway, let's cut to some more music.
1: Yeah.
0: Ratsu, I think our friend JNS actually was involved in that. Does it begin with H? I've forgotten what the Smalltalk VR space stuff was. And obviously Smalltalk is an object-oriented language as well. Anyway, let's do some more Flock of Nazguls. So I think the way Flock of Nazguls is making lots of this music, they're using what's called a modular synth. And so they have a whole bunch of different electronic components, and
1: mm-hmm.
0: they kind of wire them together and rewire them live to create new sounds, and then leave them running for a long time, which is how some of these tracks get to be quite long. Let's listen to one from last year.

0: So UNK has mm-hmm. just been, what were you just telling me while we were listening to that music?
1: Well, all people say it's very technical and difficult for me to understand.
0: I think quite inaccessible to lots of people. And so I was making the excuse to you that this episode had basically the stars aligned against it. But you're pointing out that Ratsu is saying, well, if you consider the small talk community's work in the VR space and then linking us through to Open Cobalt, and how I went on that long diatribe about an ANSI standard for an extension to my programming language's ANSI standard. And we were actually trying to avoid that in this show. And so...
1: avoid techniques?
0: Well, on one hand, we should mm-hmm. like say interesting things, which are kind of often technical, but I didn't want this show to be about like high tech people. Mm-hmm. Our goal here is to be a lifestyle show, and fortunately, we have Jay LaMoth keeping the ship afloat by saying, by the way, the restaurant is coming along nicely. I hope to have it ready to open with a limited menu soon. Glad that I've been working hard as professor of happiness at the employment office in Lamdamu there. Oh, we were having an interesting discussion about the employment office before offline, weren't we? But to stay on Jay LaMoth's restaurant topic.
1: Mm-hmm.
0: So I know a few people, Paul, someone else, and also someone we found kind of quite storied audio engineer, I think, called Ricardus on the Mastodon. So quite a few people are kind of getting into Lamdamu,
1: mm-hmm.
0: if not a different mud on SDF. And I think a kind of mistake that I've been making, and to some extent we've been making in Lamdamu so far, is we basically spend so much of it digging new places, like to show, hey, look, we're participating in Lamdamu properly. Look at all this stuff that we can dig and
1: mm-hmm.
0: kind of describe and create and this kind of thing. And I think sometimes in Lamdamu, even if there are a lot of people logged in, they're all sitting in their own little home base that they've dug. And I think we need to spend more time in kind of communal, kind
1: mm-hmm.
0: of friendly settings. Like here, you know, I'm physically sitting in on a couch in the living room while Jay LaMoth

0: is talking to me here. Mm-hmm. Jailamuth does confirm that there have been a few new registrations recently. Yeah, and so mm-hmm. I think, well, for example, while I was sitting here in the living room for this episode, you mm-hmm. know, Slack wandered in, Jailamuth tumbled out of the fireplace, which is what happens when you try to teleport to the living room.
1: Mm-hmm.
0: Because there's a big wood fireplace.
1: I
0: kind of in a Santa Claus-esque manner.
1: Santa Claus.
0: And so I think it would be good to look at the community.
1: Mm.
0: And that would also kind of act to stop me just kind of trying to ramble about programming languages. I do appreciate these quite academic articles that you kind of discover and
1: mm-hmm.
0: kind of discover into LambdaMo, and I think we're going to listen to a bit more of one later.
1: Mm-hmm.
0: Let's play a little bit more music for now, and then we'll do another one of your recorded segments, talk a little bit more, and then we'll just kind of flock of Nazgûls our way out of here. The question is, which day of flock of Nazgûls did I actually play already? I think we played Stranger Weather already. Let's listen to Electro Crush.

0: What were you just saying to me a moment ago while we were listening to Electro Crush by Flock of Mansfields?
1: I just noticed you said community, but how can we find another community? The community is like a whole Lambda-mu people?
0: Or just kind of different people from around the Lambda-mu that we don't previously know. So for example, well, obviously kind of... No, Jaylamoth, and other people that we know, like Paul, someone else, another damn good cyber chatter, which is what we refer to people who are in SDF Commode chat as, and other people we know who make accounts, like if Ricardus makes one, we kind of pre-know these people from Lambda-mu, but also just but I think hanging out in the living room, and you know, we had kind of Slack come in, during that music, a person named Emily teleported in and waved. Though I think Emily is actually a robot that Jaylamoth has been programming, which is super exciting, and I want to read that. Oh, this was something smells like, just a dive topic. Something smells like bikes. Said was absolutely incredible about Lambda-mu and Smells Like Bikes never encountered anywhere else, which was how great it is for kind of creating stuff so when we're programming in Lambda-mu, I guess so we can dig new rooms and we can create objects, but we can also add verbs to objects. And this is kind of like if I create a chair, I can add a verb that is like sit, screw tape down on chair, and that verb stuff, doing things, is the kind of
1: sweet,
0: very rich programming kind of reality. Emily assures us that Emily is a real person. Shortly before they reboot. Edudge was talking to us in the living room last time. And so I think there's an extent to which going to places where you would talk to other people, such as Jaylamoth's restaurant or kind of the living room, which is the main entry point to Lambda-mu, is an important way of kind of being open to other people. I know So people do normally ask by sending you a moo mail first before exploring places you've created, because it might be fairly private. Even if it's a group of people, they might like have a clubhouse or something. Which is sort of what you would like. And we were saying real life is also kind of like that. Welcome to Oak 3, also joining us in SDF Commode Chat. All right, should we play that extra academic article that you had reviewed, and I wanted to say something about that in terms of Lambda-mu as well.
1: Okay.
0: Sorry that I have to type at the moment. You know, this episode was
1: and
0: the fact that it's airing at all is you know, our achievement for today. Thank you for everyone for being here and teaching us about Lambda-mu and asking us about Lambda-mu.
1: How VR tricks your brain. And it's like we both know the senses allow us to experience the world, like hearing, touching, and vision. And all this sensations come together give us the experience of something, and we can say something is dependent on over particular vantage points, and that means it depends on where we are standing. And also and knowing how close or far away things is also dependent on having binocular vision, and this means over left and right eyes see things from the maybe different viewpoint, and that means our brain has to maybe collect the information from those two perspectives maybe together. We call this maybe,
0: I'm interrupting because I remember this conversation from before, and I wanted to make the point. You mm-hmm. were talking about how the reason people are so excited about these VR headsets is that there's a whole bunch of human brain stuff. Your visual cortex does a bunch of tricks for you. Like, I guess you have binocular vision, like you've just said. And this lets us tell how far away things are. And so it seems like if you have a VR headset on, you can see how far away objects are. But if you're just looking, if you're just experiencing the text of Lambdamu, you don't have this depth perception. But then I thought, actually, it's really easy to convey this, because you could say in your room description, you say 30 meters away, there's an oak tree. So you can have as much kind of depth information as you want. And it can be done in a more creative and shocking way. Like we were talking about the diving board the other week, and basically your sense of how high the diving board was done by the kind of long series of descriptive messages of things kind of blurring past you as you dive off this diving board mm-hmm. and eventually hit the water.
1: Mm-hmm.
0: And so obviously a binocular kind of headset will has the potential to give you 3D depth perception. But I don't, sorry that I'm just kind of criticizing things here. I think that people don't actually use 3D that much. Nowadays, I guess it's become popular to wear polarized 3D glasses in movie cinemas, but it doesn't really add very much to a lot of movies to have their kind of...
1: I cannot say that. The movie costs lots of...
0: costs lots of money.
1: You
0: It must be so valuable. But for example, if you're doing some... If you're working on some graphs or something on your laptop, that's an environment that would gain a lot by... Or I imagine it could gain a lot by becoming 3D. But you don't wear, like... You could have those red and blue.
1: Yeah, but you don't think headset is also environmental?
0: Environmentally friendly?
1: Yeah, and also portable? Easy to carry?
0: Oh, yeah. We're just arguing live on air here. And so it's a kind of... So the other comparison, other than pointing out that we could have all sorts of 3D stuff, like we could have kind of that red-blue, is it called anaglyph, 3D with regular computer screens, but we basically don't do that. It's kind of a niche and kitschy and sometimes interesting thing to do. People don't use that for their, you know, serious business mm-hmm. computer usage, but they could. So I think 3D
1: mm-hmm.
0: isn't that important. And then what have you just proposed? You've said it also provides a kind of closed environment, so you can't see anything outside of the VR world when you have your headset on, right? And so you're kind of, this is an idea of total immersion.
1: Yeah.
0: But I thought this is quite similar to turning out the lights when you're watching a movie or otherwise using a computer, in which case, yeah, you can't really see anything except for the computer screen.
1: Yeah, but like we talked about this before, maybe the other things, maybe the outside, maybe the 3D, the 3D platform things, yeah, maybe mm-hmm. the other things will disturb your attention.
0: Yeah. But if, I mean, if you turn out the lights, you can't see a lot of
1: Okay.
0: things that would otherwise.
1: Nothing on the table. Turn on the light.
0: Yeah.
1: Just look at screen.
0: And you know, if in that scenario you can actually see your cup of tea next to your computer desk. So maybe there's a little bit outside of the VR world if you've just turned out the lights and you're looking at a monitor. A point that you made when we were talking about this episode before was that so that's also an idea that's basically about vision. But
1: Vision.
0: you imagine what about audio? So you could also focus on 3D-izing audio, right? Do you know all those fancy surround sound headphones, this kind of thing? Are
1: Oh, yeah.
0: somewhat distant friend Tom Allard always reviews these for Dolby or makes demos for these. And so I mean, if you're using a screen reader or something like that, we could also enrich that by kind of optionally doing something with three-dimensional sound and a screen reader. This idea might be kind of crazy. This is like the ideas talking episode. Anyway, I think we should just play the your Chinese translation of the rest of this sensation one.
1: Publius.
0: Publius is letting us know that Publius is far more head screwed on show. Here Now the Words is coming up in 10 minutes. Anyway, thank you everyone who has
1: Yeah,
0: listened
1: thank
0: for
1: you.
0: kind of braving this episode with us. I was gonna say Zhao An to Ratsu earlier, who
1: Yeah.
0: typed hello in
1: Zhao An.
0: Chinese to me. This was my Chinese language lesson for today, which was because it's morning here.
1: Yeah.
0: So like how Wan An is good night,
1: Good, yeah. Good
0: Zhao
1: night.
0: An can be good
1: Good morning.
0: morning.
1: Yeah.
0: Yeah. So should we play your translation of the rest of this kind of VR,
1: Academic article.
0: academic article?
1: Translate.
0: Yeah.
1: But it is a summary.
0: Did we talk about or play anything about the article that you found about someone in 2022 rediscovered Lambda-Mu? Oh yeah, I think we did mention that earlier,
1: Yeah, I
0: didn't we?
1: mentioned that.
0: I just forgot what was
1: Yes.
0: happening earlier in the episode for a moment. Let's switch to playing that sensation one.
1: Yeah.
0: Let's play a tiny bit more Flock of Nazguls, because that's what's kind of keeping me going this morning. Question is, which of these days did we not already play that I had prepared? Let's listen to the Flock of Nazguls modular transmission from the 27th of January.

0: 现在让我来翻译成中文。首先，我们大家都知道，我们体验世界的，都是用感官，都是通过，各种感官，比如视觉、听觉、嗅觉等等。然后我们，这些感官，这些感知，通常这些感知汇聚在一起，给我们带来了不一样的体验。然后我想说，当我们站在不同的地方，可以看到不同的视角。我们这个我也介绍了就是可以感知到是近是很距离这个事物很近或者很远，这都取决于我们的就是立体，这就是取决于我们的相当于是是否有双眼视觉，没是否有立体视觉，这就意味着我们的左眼和右眼看到事物的角度肯定是略有不同，所以他们位于面对面部的不同侧。这意味着我们的大脑通常是将这两个视角的信息整合在一起。对。这通常我们对我们 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like that。
1: In the meantime, over on Lambdamu, in the living room, I was asking Slack if Emily, who is Jailamoth's waitress robot for the sushi restaurant, whether she is employed via the employment office in Lambdamu. And Slack clarified, no, the employment office is just for players. And this dialogue went on in quite an otherwise interesting way. Slack is listening quietly. People are discussing how to actually best listen to Anon Radio. Was anything happening over in SDF Commode chat? Everyone is just getting ready for Publius. Oh yeah, we were joined by Stug. Stug finished some phone calls and is actually listening to us. Stug, other than Flock of Nazgul's modular synth, kind of bonk wave, the stars aligned against this episode. Though I guess lots of cool people have shown up, so, you know, can't complain too much. Mm-hmm. But next week, hopefully my health will return.
0: Mm-hmm.
1: Has been kind of off and very off this week a little bit. And the bag related crisis today hopefully won't happen again.
0: Hope you feel better.
1: NHH liked the bonk wave. But because we cut some of those tracks off a little bit early, I've actually run out of modular synth tracks by Nazgul prepared for the show. We could just jump to a later time frame of one and just kind of play out the remaining 2 minutes before people enjoy Publius's show.
2: Mm-hmm.
1: Thank you for rescuing us, Publius,
2: yeah,
1: and cutting us off eventually. What do we actually plan to say at the end of Gen House, Gen Bonkwave?
0: Oh yeah, I just want to mention that when I tried to learn and searching the knowledge about the VR things, and maybe I got wrong information from the website.
1: Oh yeah, it's
0: yeah, yeah,
1: really hard to tell the difference between advertisements for VR products and research on VR, because when you showed me that page, it looks a lot like it's informational, but it was
0: why none
1: of these terms, I've never seen them anywhere outside of this webpage, and it's just the product that they were trying to sell you. Anyway, thank you so much for being here, everyone. Slack damns the evil ISPs. And was directing UNK further towards the microphone because I'm quite a loud person, I guess. And thank you to everyone who joined us in SDF Commode chat as well. Do you want to thank people in Chinese as well?
0: Mm-hmm.
1: And teach me how to say that?
0: 谢谢大家收听本次节目。
1: I just know Chassi Jian.
0: Oh yeah, you can say 下期见.
1: 下期见.
0: See you next episode.
1: See you next time. That's different to 一会见.
0: Yeah, yeah. 一会见, maybe say. Should I say see you later? But later can be the day, maybe after today, right?
1: Oh, okay, like see you tomorrow.
0: See you
1: tomorrow. Alright. See everybody next week. 下期见.
0: Yeah, 下期见. Oh, it's a little bit.
1: 谢谢.
0: Yeah, 谢谢.

0: 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Bye-bye. 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It's where you'll find it. It's where the secret recipe lies. You will find what I like to call jangle pop or space junk. 0100 hours UTC on a Tuesday. 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Bye-bye.
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and 16 of The Skylark of Space by Doc Smith. I certainly hope that you will join me on the live stream. That's twitch.tv/publiuslector on Sunday, April the 30th, at about 21 hours UTC, when I will read Armageddon 2419 AD by Philip Francis Nolan, which is the story from which Buck Rogers gets its start, and which appeared in the same issue of Amazing Stories as the first part of Skylark, curiously enough. Now, one thing that you must realize with the previous chapter and this coming chapter, in the very last part of the 19th century and well into the 20th century, Darwin's evolutionary theory was very new, and people tried to use it to explain everything. So religion and politics, for example, were the result of fixed and ineradicable hereditary characters, making it, of course, a race between different worldviews as to who could reproduce the fastest. And similarly, criminality, almost any undesirable trait, could be eliminated by sterilizing the undesirables. Owing to certain events which occurred in the period just before 1950, this viewpoint became a lot less popular. And, to be honest, advances in science showed just how incorrect it really was, that only a really childish understanding of things like genetics and brain development could justify such ideas. But again, part of the reason for it was simply the complacency of the social classes which held power. You know, you have your, not so much the upper class as the middle class are always susceptible to this, but your middle and upper class white folks, right, people of European extraction, they assume that the fact that they have conquered all the other peoples of the globe indicates that they are fitted to do so by some evolutionary trait, because that's a simple and easy explanation which makes them feel good about themselves, instead of having to make moral reflections about whether it was really right to treat those people that way. And, of course, it justified things like the continuing practice of segregation. And it meant that they didn't have to look for what the causes of crime were. Well, the cause of crime is criminality. It's a fixed and an ineradicable hereditary character. It's not due to the fact that, you know, people don't have enough to eat because the economic system distributes the produce of the land unevenly, and so they fall into desperation. No, no. That kind of mindset is always with us. But again, that particular manifestation of it has become somewhat socially unacceptable, for reasons that I think everyone will agree have a pretty sound foundation, ever since the Nuremberg trials, really. But, of course, we are talking about a story which was published 20 years before that and written 10 years before that. But the viewpoint which we consider now, one that decent human beings could never possibly hold, was very widespread. It's toned down somewhat in later editions of the book, but isn't completely gone.

Chapter 15, The Escape from Martindale. "That was a wonderful bluff, Dick," exclaimed the Kofedix in English as soon as Nalboon and his guards had disappeared. "That was exactly the tone to take with him, too. You sure got him guessing." "It seemed to get him all right, but I'm wondering how long it'll hold him. I think we'd better make a dash for the Skylark right now, before he has time to think it over. Don't you?" "That is undoubtedly the best way," Dunark replied, lapsing into his own tongue. "Nalboon is plainly in awe of you now, but if I understand him at all, he is more than ever determined to seize your vessel, and every Darkham's delay is dangerous." The Earth people quickly secured the few personal belongings they had brought with them. Stepping out into the hall and waving away the guards, Seton motioned Dunark to lead the way. The other captives fell in behind, as they had done before, and the party walked boldly toward the doors of the palace. The guards offered no opposition, but stood at attention and saluted as they passed. As they approached the entrance, however, Seton saw Major Domo hurrying away, and surmised that he was carrying the news to Nalboon. Outside the door, walking directly toward the landing dock, Dunark spoke in a low voice to Seton without turning. "Nalboon knows by this time that we are making our escape, and it will be war to the death from here to the Skylark. I do not think that there will be any pursuit from the palace, but he has warned the officers in charge of the dock, and they will try to kill us as soon as we step out of the elevator, perhaps sooner. Nalboon intended to wait, but we have forced his hand, and the dock is undoubtedly swarming with soldiers now. Shoot first and oftenest. Shoot first and think afterward. Show no mercy, as you will receive none. Remember that the quality you call mercy does not exist upon Osno." Rounding a great metal statue about 50 feet from the base of the towering dock, they saw that the door leading into one of the elevators was wide open, and that two guards stood just inside it. As they caught sight of the approaching party, the guards raised their rifles, but quick as they were, Seton was quicker. At the first sight of the open door, he had made two quick steps and had hurled himself across the intervening 40 feet in a long football plunge. Before the two guards could straighten, he crashed into them, his great momentum hurling them across the elevator cage and crushing them into unconsciousness against its metal wall. "Good work," said Dunark, as he preceded the others into the elevator and, after receiving Seton's permission, distributed the weapons of the two guards among the men of his party. "Now we can surprise those upon the roof. That was why you didn't shoot." "Yes, I was afraid to risk a shot. It would give the whole thing away," Seton replied as he threw the unconscious guards out into the grounds and closed the massive door. "Aren't you going to kill them?" asked Sitar, amazement in every feature and a puzzled expression in her splendid eyes. A murmur arose from the other Condalians, which was quickly silenced by the Kofedix. "It is dishonorable for a soldier of Earth to kill a helpless prisoner," he said briefly. "We cannot understand it, but we must not attempt to sway him in any point of honor." Dunark stepped to the controls, and the elevator shot upward, stopping at a landing several stories below the top of the dock. He took a peculiar device from his belt and fitted it over the muzzle of his strange pistol. "We will get out here," he instructed the others, "and go up the rest of the way by a little used flight of stairs. We will probably encounter some few guards, but I can dispose of them without raising an alarm. You will all stay behind me, please." Seton remonstrated, and Dunark went on, "No, Seton, you have done your share and more. I am upon familiar ground now and can do the work alone better than if you were to help me. I will call upon you, however, before we reach the dock." The Kofedix led the way, his pistol resting lightly against his hip, and at the first turn of the corridor they came full upon four guards. The pistol did not move from its place at the sight of the leader, but there were four subdued clicks, and the four guards dropped dead with bullets through their brains. "Seton, that is some silencer," whispered Duquesne. "I didn't suppose a silencer could work that fast." "They don't use powder," Seton replied absently, all his faculties directed toward the next corner. "The bullets are propelled by an electrical charge." In the same manner, Dunark disposed of several more guards before the last stairway was reached. "Seton," he whispered in English, "now is the time we need your rapid pistol work and your high explosive shells. There must be hundreds of soldiers on the other side of that door, armed with machine cannons shooting high explosive shells at the rate of 1,000 per minute. Our chance is this. Their guns are probably trained upon the elevators and main stairways, since this passage is unused and none of us would be expected to know of it. Most of them don't know of it themselves. It will take them a second or two to bring their guns to bear upon us. We must do all the damage we can, kill them all, if possible, in that second or two. If Crane will lend me a pistol, we'll make the rush together." "I've got a better scheme than that," interrupted Duquesne. "Next to you, Seton, I'm the fastest man with a gun here. Also, like you, I can use both hands at once. Give me a couple of clips of those special cartridges, and you and I will blow that bunch into the air before they know we're here." It was decided that the two pistol experts should take the lead, closely followed by Crane and Dunark. The weapons were loaded to capacity and put in readiness for instant use. "Let's go, bunch," said Seton. "The quicker we start, the quicker we'll get back. Get ready to run out there, all the rest of you, as soon as the battle's over. Ready? On your marks? Get set? Go!" He kicked the door open, and there was a stuttering crash as four automatic pistols simultaneously burst into practically continuous flame.
A crash obliterated by an overwhelming concussion of sound as the explosive shells, sweeping the entire roof with a rapidly opening fan of death, struck their marks and exploded. Well it was for the little group of wanderers that the two men in the door were past masters in the art of handling their weapons. Well it was that they had in their tiny pistol bullets the explosive force of hundreds of giant shells, for rank upon rank of soldiery were massed upon the roof. Rapid-fire cannon, terrible engines of destruction, were pointing toward the elevators and toward the main stairways and approaches. But so rapid and fierce was the attack that even those trained gunners had no time to point their guns. The battle lasted little more than a second, being over before either Crane or Dunark could fire a shot, and silence again reigned even while broken and shattered fragments of the guns and fragments of the metal and stone of the dock were still falling to the ground through a fine mist of what had once been men. Assured by a rapid glance that not a single Martin alien remained upon the dock, Seaton turned back to the others. "Make it snappy, Bunch. This is going to be a mighty unhealthy spot for us in a few minutes." Dorothy threw her arms around his neck in relief. With one arm about her, he hastily led the way across the dock toward the Skylark, choosing the path with care because of the yawning holes blown into the structure by the terrific force of the explosions. The Skylark was still in place, held immovable by the attractor, but what a sight she was! Her crystal windows were shattered, her mighty plates of 4-foot Norwegian armor were bent and cracked and twisted, two of her doors, warped and battered, hung awry from their broken hinges. Not a shell had struck her. All this damage had been done by flying fragments of the guns and of the dock itself. And Seaton and Crane, who had developed the new explosive, stood aghast at its awful power. They hastily climbed into the vessel, and Seaton assured himself that the controls were uninjured. "I hear battleships," Dunark said. "Is it permitted that I operate one of your machine guns?" "Go as far as you like," responded Seaton, as he placed the women beneath the copper bar, the safest place in the vessel, and leapt to the instrument board. Before he reached it, and while Duquesne, Crane, and Dunark were hastening to the guns, the whine of giant helicopter screws was plainly heard. A ranging shell from the first warship, sighted a little low, exploded against the side of the dock beneath them. He reached the levers just as the second shell screamed through the air a bare 4 feet above them. As he shot the Skylark into the air under 5 notches of power, a steady stream of the huge bombs passed through the spot where, an instant before, the vessel had been. Crane and Duquesne had aimed several shots at the battleships, which were approaching from all sides, but the range was so extreme that no damage was done. They heard the continuous chattering of the machine gun operated by the Kofedix, however, and turned toward him. He was rapidly shooting, not at the warships, but at the city growing smaller beneath them, moving the barrel of the rifle in a tiny spiral, spraying the entire city with death and destruction. As they looked, the first of the shells reached the ground, just as Dunark ceased firing for lack of ammunition. They saw the palace disappear as if by magic, being instantly blotted out in a cloud of dust, a cloud which, with a spiral motion of dizzying rapidity, increased in size until it obscured the entire city. Having attained sufficient altitude to be safe from any possible pursuit, and out of range of even the heaviest guns, Seaton stopped the vessel, and went out into the main compartment to consult with the other members of the group about their next move. "It sure does feel good to get a breath of cool air, folks," he said, as he drew with relief a great breath of the air, which at that great elevation was of an icy temperature and very thin. He glanced at the little group of Condalians as he spoke, then leapt back to the instrument board with an apology on his lips. They were gasping for breath and shivering with the cold. He switched on the heating coils and dropped the Skylark rapidly in a long descent toward the ocean. "If that is the temperature you could enjoy, I understand at last why you wear clothes," said the Kofedix as soon as he could talk. "Do not your planes fly up into the regions of low temperature?" asked Crane. "Only occasionally, and all high-flying vessels are enclosed and heated to our normal temperature. We have heavy wraps, but we dislike to wear them so intensely that we never subject ourselves to any cold." "Well, there's no accounting for tastes," returned Seaton, "but I can't hand your climate a thing. It's hotter even than Washington in August, and that, as the poet feelingly remarked, is going some." "But there's no reason for sitting here in the dark," he continued, as he switched on the powerful daylight lamps which lighted the vessel with the nearest approach to sunlight possible to produce. As soon as the lights were on, Dorothy looked intently at the strange women. "Now we can see what color they really are," she explained to her lover in a low voice. "Why, they aren't so very different from what they were before, except that the colors are much softer and more pleasing. They really are beautiful in spite of being green. Don't you think so, Dick?" "They're a handsome bunch, all right," he agreed. And they were. Their skins were a light soft green, tanned to an olive shade by their many fervent suns. Their teeth were brilliant and shining grass green. Their eyes and their long, thick hair were a glossy black. The Condalians looked at the earthly visitors and at each other, and the women uttered exclamations of horror. "What a frightful light!" exclaimed Sitar. "Please shut it off. I would rather be in total darkness than look like this." "Oh, what's the matter, Sitar?" asked the puzzled Dorothy, as Seaton turned off the lights. "You look perfectly stunning in this light." "They see things differently than we do," explained Seaton. "Their optic nerves react differently than ours do.
While we look all right to them, and they look all right to us, in both kinds of light, they look just as different to themselves under our daylight lamps as we do to ourselves in their green light. Is that explanation clear? It's clear enough as far as it goes, but what do they look like to themselves? That's too deep for me. I can't explain it any better than you can. Take the osnomian color mlap, for example. Can you describe it? It's a kind of greenish-orange, but it seems as though it ought not to look like that color either. That's it exactly. From the knowledge you receive from the educator, it should be a brilliant purple. That is due to the difference in the optic nerves, which explains why we see things so differently from the way the osnomians do. Perhaps they can describe the way they look to each other in our white light. Can you, Sitar? Asked Dorothy. One word describes it. Horrible, replied the Condalian princess, and her husband added, the colors are distorted and unrecognizable, just as your colors are to your eyes in our light. Well, now that the color question is answered, let's get going. I pretty nearly asked you the way, Dunark. Forgot that I know it as well as you do. The Skylark set off at as high an altitude as the Osnomians could stand. As they neared the ocean, several great Martinalian battleships, warned of the escape, sought to intercept them. But the Skylark hopped over them easily, out of the range of their heaviest guns, and flew onward at such speed that pursuit was not even attempted. The ocean was quickly crossed. Soon the space car came to rest over a great city, and Seton pointed out the palace, which, with its landing dock nearby, was very similar to that of Nalboon in the capital city of Martinale. Crane drew Seton to one side. Do you think it is safe to trust these Condalians any more than it was the others? How would it be to stay in the Lark instead of going into the palace? Yes, Mart, this bunch can be trusted. Dunark has a lot of darn queer ideas, but he's square as a die. He's our friend and will get us the copper. We have no choice now anyway. Look at the bar. We haven't an ounce of copper left. We're down to the plating in spots. Besides, we couldn't go anywhere if we had a ton of copper because the old bus is a wreck. She won't hold air. You could throw a cat out through the shell in any direction. She'll have to have a lot of work done on her before we can think of leaving. As to staying in her, that wouldn't help us a bit. Steel is as soft as wood to these folks. Their shells would go through her as though she were made of mush. They are made of metal that is harder than diamond and tougher than rubber, and when they strike, they bore in like drill bits. If they are out to get us, they'll do it anyway, whether we're here or there, so we may as well be guests. But there's no danger, Mart. You know I swap brains with him, and I know him as well as I know myself. He's a good, square man, one of our kind of folks. Convinced, Crane nodded his head, and the Skylark dropped toward the dock. While they were still high in air, Dunark took an instrument from his belt and rapidly manipulated a small lever. The others felt the air vibrate, a peculiar, pulsating wave which, to the surprise of the earthly visitors, they could read without difficulty. It was a message from the Kovadix to the entire city, telling of the escape of his party and giving the news that he was accompanied by two great Karfado from another world. Then the pulsations became unintelligible, and all knew that he had tuned his instrument away from the general key into the individual key of some one person. I just let my father, the Karfadix, know that we are coming, he explained as the vibrations ceased. From the city beneath them, hundreds of great guns roared forth a welcome. Banners and streamers hung from every possible point, and the air became tinted and perfumed with a bewildering variety of colors and scents, and quivered with the rush of messages of welcome. The Skylark was soon surrounded by a majestic fleet of giant warships, who escorted her with impressive ceremony to the loading dock, while around them flitted great numbers of other aircraft. The tiny one-man helicopters darted hither and thither, apparently always in imminent danger of colliding with some of their larger neighbors, but always escaping as though by a miracle. Beautiful pleasure planes soared and dipped and wheeled like giant gulls, and cleaving their stately way through the numberless lesser craft, immense multiplane passenger liners, partially supported by helicopter screws, turned aside from their scheduled courses to pay homage to the Kofedix of Condal. As the Skylark approached the top of the dock, all the escorting vessels dropped away, and Crane saw that instead of the brilliant assemblage he had expected to see upon the landing place, there was only a small group of persons, as completely unadorned as were those in the car. In answer to his look of surprise, the Kofedix said with deep feeling, "My father, mother, and the rest of the family, they knew that we, as escaped captives, would be without harness or trappings, and are meeting us in the same state." Seton brought the vessel to the dock near the little group, and the earthly visitors remained inside their vessel while the rulers of Condal welcomed the sons and daughters they had given up for dead. After the affecting reunion, which was very similar to an earthly one under similar circumstances, the Kofedix led his father up to the Skylark, and his guests stepped down upon the dock. "Friends," Dunark began, "I have told you of my father, Roban, the Karfedix of Condal. Father, it is a great honor to present to you those who rescued us from Martinale: Seton, Karfedix of Knowledge, Crane, Karfedix of Wealth, Miss Vanaman, and Miss Spencer, Karfedix Duquesne," waving his hand toward him,
is a lesser Carphidix of knowledge, captive to the others. The Cofidix Dunark exaggerates our services, deprecated Seton, and doesn't mention the fact that he saved all our lives, but for him we should all have been killed. The Carphidix, disregarding Seton's remark, acknowledged the indebtedness of Condal in heartfelt accents before he led them back to the other party and made the introductions. As all walked toward the elevators, the Emperor turned to his son with a puzzled expression. I know from your message, Dunark, that our guests are from a distant solar system, and I can understand your accident with the Educator, but I cannot understand the titles of these men. Knowledge and wealth are not ruled over. Are you sure that you have translated their titles correctly? As correctly as I can, we have no words in our language to express the meaning. Their government is a most peculiar one, the rulers all being chosen by the people of the whole nation. Extraordinary! Interjected the older man. How, then, can anything be accomplished? I do not understand the thing myself, it is so utterly unheard of. But they have no royalty, as we understand the term. In America, their country, every man is equal. That is, he hastened to correct himself, they are not all equal either, as they have two classes which would rank with royalty, those who have attained to great heights of knowledge, and those who have amassed great wealth. This explanation is entirely inadequate and does not give the right idea of their positions, but it is as close as I can come to the truth in our language. I am surprised that you should be carrying a prisoner with you, Carfido, said Roban, addressing Seton and Crane. You will, of course, be at perfect liberty to put him to death in any way that pleases you, just as though you were in your own kingdoms, but perchance you are saving him so that his death will crown your homecoming. The Cofidix spoke an answer, while Seton, usually so quick to speak, was groping for words. No, father, he is not to be put to death. That is another peculiar custom of the Earthmen. They consider it dishonorable to harm a captive or even an unarmed enemy. For that reason, we must treat the Carphidix Duquesne with every courtesy due to his rank, but at the same time he is to be allowed to do only such things as may be permitted by Seton and Crane. Yet they do not seem to be a weak race, mused the older man. They are a mighty race, far advanced in evolution, replied his son. It is not weakness, but a peculiar moral code. We have many things to learn from them, and but few to give in return. Their visit will mean much to Condal. During this conversation, they had descended to the ground and had reached the palace, after traversing grounds even more sumptuous and splendid than those surrounding the palace of Nalboon. Inside the palace walls, the Cofidix himself led the guests to their rooms, accompanied by the majordomo and an escort of guards. He explained to them that the rooms were all interconnecting, each having a completely equipped bathroom. Complete except for cold water, you mean? Said Seton with a smile. There is cold water, rejoined the other, leading him into the bathroom and releasing a 10-inch stream of lukewarm water into the small swimming pool, built of polished metal, which forms part of every Condalian bathroom. But I am forgetting that you like extreme cold. We will install refrigerating machines at once. Don't do it, thanks just the same. We won't be here long enough to make it worthwhile. Dunark smilingly replied that he would make his guests as comfortable as he could, and after informing them that in one calm he would return and escort them into Koprat, took his leave. Scarcely had the guests freshened themselves when he was back, but he was no longer the Dunark they had known. He now wore a metal and leather harness which was one blaze of precious gems, and a leather belt hung with jeweled weapons replaced the familiar hollow girdle of metal. His right arm, between the wrist and the elbow, was almost covered by six bracelets of a transparent metal, deep cobalt blue in color, each set with an incredibly brilliant stone of the same shade. On his left wrist, he wore an Osnomian chronometer. This was an instrument resembling the odometer of an automobile, whose numerous revolving segments revealed a large and constantly increasing number, the date and time of the Osnomian day expressed in a decimal number of Carcamo of Condalian history. Greetings, O guests from Earth! I feel more like myself now that I am again in my trappings and have my weapons at my side. Will you accompany me to Koprat, or are you not hungry? As he attached the peculiar timepieces to the wrists of the guests, with bracelets of the deep blue metal. We accept with thanks, replied Dorothy promptly. We're starving to death as usual. As they walked toward the dining hall, Dunark noticed that Dorothy's eyes strayed toward his bracelets, and he answered her unasked question. These are our wedding rings. Man and wife exchange bracelets as part of the ceremony. Then you can tell whether a man is married or not and how many wives he has, simply by looking at his arm. We ought to have something like that on Earth, Dick. Then married men wouldn't find it so easy to pose as bachelors. Roban met them at the door of the great dining hall. He also was in full panoply, and Dorothy counted 10 of the heavy bracelets upon his right arm as he led them to places near his own. The room was a replica of the other Osnomian dining hall they had seen, and the women were decorated with the same barbaric splendor of scintillating gems. After the meal, which was a happy one, taking the nature of a celebration in honor of the return of the captives, Duquesne went directly to his room, while the others spent the time until the 0 hour in strolling about the splendid grounds,
always escorted by many guards. Returning to the room occupied by the two girls, the couple separated, each girl accompanying her lover to the door of his room. Margaret was ill at ease, though trying to appear completely self-possessed. "What is the matter, sweetheart Peggy?" asked Crane solicitously. "I didn't know that you..." She broke off and continued with a rush. "What did the Kofedix mean just now when he called you a Carfedix of wealth?" Well, you see, I happen to have some money," he began. "Then you are the great M. Reynolds Crane," she interrupted, in consternation. "Leave off the great," he said. Then, noting her expression, he took her in his arms and laughed slightly. "Is that all that was bothering you? What does a little money amount to, between you and me?" "Nothing, but I'm awfully glad that I didn't know it before," she replied, as she returned his caress with fervor. "That is, it means nothing if you are perfectly sure I'm not..." Crane, the imperturbable, broke a lifelong rule and interrupted her. "Do not say that, dear. You know as well as I do that between you and me there never have been, are not now, and never shall be any doubts or any questions." "If I could have a real cold bath now, I'd feel fine," remarked Seaton, standing in his own door with Dorothy by his side. "I'm no blooming Englishman, but in weather as hot as this, I sure would like to dive into a good cold tank. How do you feel after all this excitement, Dotty? Up to standard?" "I'm scared purple," she replied, nestling against him. "Or at least, if not exactly scared, I'm apprehensive and nervous. I always thought I had good nerves, but everything here is so horrible and unreal that I can't help but feel it. When I'm with you, I really enjoy the experience, but when I'm alone or with Peggy, especially in the sleeping period, which is so awfully long, and when it seems that something terrible is going to happen every minute, my mind goes off in spite of me into thoughts of what may happen. Why, last night Peggy and I just huddled up to each other in a ghastly yellow funk, dreading we knew not what. The two of us scarcely slept at all." "I'm sorry, little girl," replied Seaton, embracing her tenderly. "Sorrier than I can say. I know that your nerves are all right, but you haven't roughed it enough, or lived in strange environments enough, to be able to feel at home. The reason you feel safer with me is that I feel perfectly at home here myself, not that your nerves are going to pieces, or anything like that. It won't be for long, though, sweetheart. As soon as we get the chariot fixed up, we'll beat it back to the earth so fast it'll make your head spin." "Yes, I think that's the reason, lover. I hope you won't think I'm a clinging vine, but I can't help being afraid of something here every time I'm away from you. You're so self-reliant, so perfectly at ease here, that it makes me feel the same way." "I am perfectly at ease. There's nothing to be afraid of. I've been in hundreds of worse places, right on earth. I sure wish I could be with you all the time, sweetheart girl. Only you can understand just how much I wish it. But, as I said before, it won't be long until we can be together all the time." Dorothy pushed him into his room, followed him within it, closed the door, and put both hands on his arm. "Dick, sweetheart," she whispered, while a hot blush suffused her face. "You're not as dumb as I thought you were. You're dumber. But if you simply won't say it, I will. Don't you know that..."

to have in Washington doesn't appeal to me any more than it does to you, and it would bore you to extinction. Dad would hate it, too. It's better all around to be married here." Seaton, who had been trying to speak, silenced her. "I'm convinced Dottie have been ever since the first word. If you can see it that way, I'm so glad that I can't express it. I have been scared stiff every time I thought of our wedding. I'll speak to the Carfidix first thing in the morning, and we'll be married tomorrow, or rather today, since it is past the zero com," as he glanced at the chronometer upon his wrist, which, driven by wireless impulses from the master clock in the National Observatory, was clicking off the Darkamo with an almost inaudible purr of its smoothly revolving segments. "How would it be to wake him up and have it done now?" "Oh, Dick, be reasonable. That would never do. Tomorrow will be most awfully sudden as it is. And, Dick, please speak to Martin, will you? Peggy's even more scared than I am, and Martin, the dear old stupid, is even less likely to suggest a thing as the kind of wedding than you are. Peggy's afraid to suggest it to him." "Woman," he said in mock sternness, "is this a put-up job?" "It certainly is. Do you think I had nerve enough to do it without help?" Seaton turned and opened the door. "Mark, bring Peggy over here," he called, as he led Dorothy back into the girl's room. "Heavens, Dick, be careful. You'll spoil the whole thing." "No, I won't. Leave it to me. I bashfully admit that I'm a regular bear cat at this diplomatic stuff. Watch my smoke." "Folks," he said when the four were together, "Dottie and I have been talking things over, and we've decided that today's the best possible date for a wedding. Dottie's afraid of these long daylight nights, and I admit that I'd sleep a lot sounder if I knew where she was all the time instead of only part of it. She says she's willing, provided you folks see it the same way and make it a double. How about it?" Margaret blushed furiously, and Crane's lean, handsome face assumed a darker color as he replied, "A marriage here would, of course, be legal anywhere, provided we have a certificate, and we could be married again upon our return if we thought it desirable. It might look as though we were taking an unfair advantage of the girls, Dick, but considering all the circumstances, I think it would be the best thing for everyone concerned." He saw the supreme joy in Margaret's eyes, and his own assumed a new light as he drew her into the hollow of his arm. "Peggy has known me only a short time, but nothing else in the world is as certain as our love. It is the bride's privilege to set the date, so I will only say that it cannot be too soon for me." "The sooner the better," said Margaret, with a blush that would have been divine in any earthly light. "Did you say today, Dick?" "I'll see the Carfidix as soon as he gets up," he answered, and walked with Dorothy to his door. "I'm just so supremely happy for words," Dorothy whispered in Seaton's ear as he bade her good night. "I won't be able to sleep for anything."

Chapter 16, An Osnomian Marriage. Seton awoke, hot and uncomfortable, but with a great surge of joy in his heart. This was his wedding day. Springing from the bed, he released the full stream of the cold water, filling the tank in a few moments. Poising lightly upon the edge, he made a clean, sharp dive, and yelled in surprise as he came snorting to the surface. For Dunark had made good his promise. The water was only a few degrees above the freezing point. After a few minutes of vigorous splashing in the icy water, he rubbed himself down with a coarse towel, shaved, threw on his clothes, and lifted his powerful but musical bass voice in the wedding chorus from The Rose Maiden. "Rise, sweet maid, arise, arise! Arise, sweet maid, arise, arise! 'Tis the last fair morning for thy maiden eyes!" He sang lustily, out of his sheer joy in being alive, and was surprised to hear Dorothy's clear soprano, Margaret's pleasing contralto, and Crane's mellow tenor chime in from the adjoining room. Crane threw open the door, and Seton joined the others. "Good morning, Dick. You sound happy," said Crane. "Who wouldn't be? Look what's doing today!" as he ardently embraced his bride-to-be. "Besides, I found some cold water this morning." "Everyone in the palace heard you discovering it," dryly returned Crane, and the girls laughed merrily. "It surprised me at first," admitted Seton, "but it's great after a fellow once gets wet." "We warmed ours a trifle," said Dorothy. "I like a cold bath myself, but not in ice water." All four became silent, thinking of the coming event of the day, until Crane said, "They have ministers here, I know, and I know something of their religion, but my knowledge is rather vague. You know more about it than we do, Dick. Suppose you tell us about it while we wait." Seton paused a moment with an odd look on his face, as one turning the pages of an unfamiliar book of reference. He was seeking the answer to Crane's question in the vast store of Osnomian information received from Dunark. His usually ready speech came a little slowly. "Well, as nearly as I can explain it, it's a funny kind of a mixture, partly theology, partly Darwinism, or at least making a fetish of evolution, and partly pure economic determinism. They believe in a supreme being whom they call the First Cause,

0: That's the nearest English equivalent. And they recognize the existence of an immortal and unknowable life principle or soul. They believe that the first cause has decreed the survival of the fittest as the fundamental law, which belief accounts for their perfect physiques. Perfect physiques? Why, they're as weak as children, interrupted Dorothy. Yes, but that's because of the smallness of the planet, returned Seaton. You see, a man of my size weighs only 86 pounds here on a spring balance, so he would need only the muscular development of a boy of 12 or so. In a contest of strength, either of you two girls could easily handle two of the strongest men upon Osnome. In fact, the average Osnomian could stand up on our Earth only with the greatest difficulty. But that isn't the fault of the people. They're magnificently developed for their surroundings. They have attained this condition by centuries of weeding out the unfit. They have no hospitals for the feeble-minded or feeble-bodied. Abnormal persons are not allowed to live. The same reasoning accounts for their perfect cleanliness, moral and physical. Vice is practically unknown. They believe that clean living and clean thinking are rewarded by the production of a better physical and mental type. Yes, especially as they correct wrong living by those terrible punishments the Kovetics told us about, interrupted Margaret. That probably helps some. They also believe that the higher the type is, the faster will evolution proceed, and the sooner will mankind reach what they call the ultimate goal and know all things. Believing, as they do, that the fittest must survive, and thinking themselves, of course, the superior type, it is ordained that Martindale must be destroyed utterly, root and branch. They believe that the slaves are so low in the scale, millions of years behind in evolution, that they do not count. Slaves are simply intelligent and docile animals, little more than horses or oxen. Martindalians and savages are unfit to survive and must be exterminated. Their ministers are chosen from the very fittest. They are the strongest, cleanest living, and most vigorous men of this clean and vigorous nation, and are usually high army officers as well as ministers. An attendant announced the coming of the Carphidix and his son to pay the call of state. After the ceremonious greetings had been exchanged, all went into the dining hall for Darprat. As soon as the meal was over, Seaton brought up the question of the double wedding that Kokam, and the Carphidix was overjoyed. "Carphidix, Seaton," he said earnestly, "nothing could please us more than to have such a ceremony performed in our palace. Marriage between such highly evolved persons as you four is wished by the first cause, whose servants we are. Aside from that, it is an unheard-of honor for any ruler to have even one Carphidix married beneath his roof, and you are granting me the privilege of two. I thank you, and assure you that we will do our poor best to make the occasion memorable." "Don't do anything fancy," said Seaton hastily. "A simple, plain wedding will do." Unheeding Seaton's remark, the Carphidix took his wireless from its hook at his belt and sent out a brief message. "I have summoned Carbix Tarnan to perform the ceremony. Our usual time for ceremonies is just before Koprat. Is that time satisfactory to you?" Assured that it was, he turned to his son. "Dunark, you are more familiar than I with the customs of our illustrious visitors. May I ask you to take charge of the details?" While Dunark sent a rapid succession of messages, Dorothy whispered to Seaton. "They must be going to make a real function of our double wedding, Dick. The Carbix is the highest dignitary of the church, isn't he?" "Yes, in addition to being the commander-in-chief of all the Condalian armies. Next to the Carphidix, he is the most powerful man in the Empire. Something tells me, Dottie, that this is going to be some ceremony." As Dunark finished telegraphing, Seaton turned to him. "Dorothy said a while ago that she would like to have enough of that tapestry fabric for a dress. Do you suppose it could be managed?"
1: "Certainly. In all state ceremonials, we always wear robes made out of the same fabric as the tapestries, but much finer and more delicate. I would have suggested it, but thought perhaps the ladies would prefer their usual clothing. I know that you two men do not care to wear our robes."
0: "We will wear white ducks, the dressiest and coolest things we have along," replied Seaton. "Thank you for your offer, but you know how it is. We should feel out of place in such gorgeous dress."
1: "I understand. I will call in a few of our most expert robe makers, who will weave the gowns. Before they come, let us decide upon the ceremony."
0: "I think you are familiar with our marriage customs, but I will explain them to make sure. Each couple is married twice. The first marriage is symbolized by the exchange of plain bracelets, and lasts 4 carcamo, during which period divorce may be obtained at will. The children of such divorced couples formerly became wards of the state, but in my lifetime I have not heard of there being any such children. All divorces are now between couples who discover their incompatibility before children are conceived."
1: "That surprises me greatly," said Crane. "Some system of trial marriage is advocated among us on Earth every few years, but they also surely degenerate into free love that no such system has found a foothold."
0: "We are not troubled in that way at all. You see, before the first marriage, each couple, from the humblest peasantry to the highest royalty, must submit to a mental examination. If they are marrying for any reason at all other than love, such as any thought of trifling in the mind of the man, or if the woman is marrying him for his wealth or position, he or she is summarily executed, regardless of station." No other questions being asked, Dunark continued. "At the end of 4 carcamo, the second marriage is performed, which is indissoluble. In this ceremony, jewel bracelets are substituted for the plain ones.
1: In the case of highly evolved persons, it is permitted that the two ceremonies be combined into one. Then there is a third ceremony, used only in the marriage of persons of the very highest evolution, in which the eternal vows are taken and the phaidon, the eternal jewel, is exchanged. As you are all in the permitted class, you may use the eternal ceremony if you wish. I think we all know our minds well enough to know that we want to be married for good. The longer, the better, said Seton positively. We'll make it the eternal, won't we, folks? I should like to ask one question, said Crane thoughtfully. Does that ceremony imply that my wife would be breaking her vows if she married again upon my death? Far from it. Numbers of our men are killed every carcam. Their wives, if of marriageable age, are expected to marry again. Then, too, you know that most Condalian men have several wives. No matter how many wives or husbands may be linked together in that way, it merely means that after death their spirits will be grouped into one. Just as in your chemistry, smiling in comradely fashion at Seton, a varying number of elements may unite to form a stable compound. After a short pause, the speaker went on. Since you are from the Earth and are unaccustomed to bracelets, rings will be substituted for them. The plain rings will take the place of your earthly wedding rings, the jeweled ones, that of your engagement rings. The only difference is that while we discard the plain bracelets, you will continue to wear them. Have you many and any objections to wearing the rings during the ceremony? You may discard them later if you wish and still keep the marriage valid. Not I. I'll wear mine all my life, responded Seton earnestly, and Crane expressed the same thought. There is only one more thing, added the Kofedix. That is, about the mental examination. Since it is not your custom, it is probable that the justices would waive the ruling, especially since everyone must be examined by a jury of his own or a superior rank, so that only one man, my father alone, could examine you. Not in 1,000 years, replied Seton emphatically. I want to be examined and have Dorothy see the record. I don't care about having her put through it, but I want her to know exactly the kind of guy she is getting. Dorothy protested at this, but as all four were eager that they themselves should be tested, the Carfedix was notified, and Dunark clamped sets of multiple electrodes, connected to a set of instruments, upon the temples of his father, Dorothy, and Seton. He pressed a lever, and instantly Dorothy and Seton read each other's minds to the minutest detail, and knew that the Carfedix was reading the minds of both. After Margaret and Crane had been examined, the Carfedix expressed himself as more than satisfied. You are all of the highest evolution, and your minds are untainted by any base thoughts in your marriage. The first cause will smile upon your unions, he said solemnly. Let the robe makers appear, the Carfedix ordered, and four women, hung with spools of brilliantly colored wire of incredible fineness and with peculiar looms under their arms, entered the room and accompanied the two girls to their apartment. As soon as the room was empty, save for the four men, Dunark said, While I was in Mardenale, I heard bits of conversation regarding an immense military discovery possessed by Nalboon, besides the gas whose deadly effects we felt. I could get no inkling of its nature, but feel sure that it is something to be dreaded. I also heard that both of these secrets had been stolen from Condal, and that we were to be destroyed by our own superior inventions. The Carfedix nodded his head gloomily. That is true, my son, partly true at least. We shall not be destroyed, however. Condal shall triumph. The discoveries were made by a Condalian, but I am as ignorant as you are concerning their nature. An obscure inventor, living close to the bordering ocean, was the discoverer. He was rash enough to wireless me concerning them. He would not reveal their nature, but requested a guard. The Mardenalian patrol intercepted the message and captured both him and his discoveries before our guard could arrive. That's easily fixed, suggested Seton. Let's get the Skylark fixed up, and we'll go jerk Nalboon out of his palace if he's still alive, bring him over here, and read his mind. That might prove feasible, answered the Kofedix. In any case, we must repair the Skylark and replenish her supply of copper immediately. That must be our first consideration, so that you, our guests, will have a protection in any emergency. The Carfedix went to his duties, and the other three made their way to the wrecked space car. They found that besides the damage done to the hull, many of the instruments were broken, including one of the object compasses focused upon the Earth. It's a good thing you had three of them, Mart. I sure hand it to you for preparedness, said Seton, as he tossed the broken instruments out upon the dock. Dunark protested of this treatment, and placed the discarded instruments in a strong metal safe, remarking, These things may prove useful at some future time. Well, I suppose the first thing is to get some powerful jacks and straighten these plates, said Seton. Oh, why not throw away this soft metal steel and build it of Aranac as it should be built? You have plenty of salt, suggested Dunark. Fine. We have lots of salt in the galley, haven't we, Mart? Yes, nearly 100 pounds. We are stocked for emergencies with 2 years' supply of food, you know. Dunark's eyes widened in astonishment at the amount mentioned, in spite of his knowledge of earthly conditions. He started to say something, then stopped in confusion, but Seton divined his thought. We can spare them 50 pounds as well as not, can't we, Mart? Certainly. 50 pounds of salt is a ridiculously cheap price for what he is doing for us, even though it is very rare here. Dunark acknowledged the gift with shining eyes and heartfelt but not profuse thanks,
0: and bore the precious bag to the palace under a heavy escort. He returned with a small army of workmen, and after making tests to assure himself that the power bar would work as well through Arranac as through steel, he instructed the officers concerning the work to be done. As the wonderfully skilled mechanics set to work without a single useless motion, the prince stood silent, with a look of care upon his handsome face. "Worrying about Mardenale, Dunark?" "Yes. I cannot help wondering what that terrible new engine of destruction is, which Nalboon now has at his command." "Say, why don't you build a bus like the Skylark and blow Mardenale off the map?" "Building the vessel would be easy enough, but X is as yet unknown upon Osno." "Oh, we've a lot of it." "I could not accept it. The salt was different, since you have plenty. X, however, is as scarce upon Earth as is salt upon Osno." "Sure, you can accept it. We stopped at a planet that has lots of it, and we've got an object compass pointing at it so that we can go back and get more of it any time we want. We've got more of it on hand now than we're apt to need for a long time. So have a hunk and get busy." And he easily carried one of the lumps out of his cabin and tossed it upon the deck, from whence it required two of Condal's strongest men to lift it. The look of care vanished from the face of the prince, and he summoned another corps of mechanics. "How thick shall the walls be? Our battleships are armed with Arranac, the thickness of a hand. But with your vast supply of salt, you may have it any thickness you wish, since the materials of the Matrix are cheap and abundant." "1 inch would be enough, but everything in this bus is designed for a 4-foot shell, and if we change it from 4 feet, we'll have to redesign our guns and all our instruments. Let's make it 4 feet." Seton turned to the crippled Skylark, upon which the first crew of Condalian mechanics were working with skill and with tools undreamed of upon Earth. The whole interior of the vessel was supported by a complex falsework of latticed metal. Then the 4-foot steel plates and the mighty members, the pride of the great MacDougall, were cut away as though they were made of paper by revolving saws and enormous power shears. The sphere groove for the repellers, and with the members, braces, and central machinery complete, of the exact dimensions of the originals, was rapidly molded of a stiff plastic substance resembling clay. This matrix soon hardened into a rock-like mass, into which the doors, machine gun emplacements, and other openings were carefully cut. All surfaces were then washed with a dilute solution of salt, which the workers handled as though it were radium. 2 great plates of platinum were clamped into place upon either side of the vessel, each plate connected by means of silver cables as large as a man's leg to the receiving terminal of an enormous wireless power station. The current was applied, and the great spherical mass apparently disappeared, being transformed instantly into the transparent metal Arranac. Then indeed had the Earthmen a vehicle such as never had been seen before. A 4-foot shell of metal 500 times as strong and hard as the strongest and hardest steel, cast in one piece with a sustaining framework designed by the world's foremost engineer, a structure that no conceivable force could deform or injure, housing an inconceivable propulsive force. The falsework was rapidly removed, and the sustaining framework was painted with opaque varnish to render it plainly visible. At Seton's suggestion, the walls of the cabins were also painted, leaving transparent several small areas to serve as windows. The second work period was drawing to a close, and as Seton and Crane were to be married before Koprat, they stopped work. They marveled at the amount that had been accomplished, and the Kopfedix told them, "Both vessels will be finished tomorrow, except for the controlling instruments, which we will have to make ourselves. Another crew will work during the sleeping period, installing the guns and other fittings. Do you wish to have your own guns installed, or guns of our own pattern? You are familiar with them now." "Our own, please. They are slower and less efficient than yours, but we are used to them, and have a lot of explosive ammunition for them," replied Seton, after a short conference with Crane. After instructing the officers in charge of the work, the three returned to the palace, the hearts of two of them beating high in anticipation. Seton went into Crane's room, accompanied by 2 attendants, bearing his suitcase and other luggage. "We should have brought along dress clothes, Mart. Why didn't you think of that, too?" "Nothing like this ever entered my mind. It is a good thing we brought along ducks and white soft shirts. I must say that this is extremely informal garb for a state wedding, but since the natives are ignorant of our customs, it will not make any difference." "That's right, too. We'll make him think it's the most formal kind of dress. Dunark knows what's what, but he knows that full dress would be unbearable here. We'd melt down in a minute. It's plenty hot enough as it is, with only duck trousers and sport shirts on. They'll look green instead of white, but that's a small matter." Dunark, as best man, entered the room some time later. "Give us a look, Dunark," begged Seton, "and see if we'll pass inspection. I never was so rattled in my life." They were clad in spotless white, from their duck oxfords to the white ties encircling the open collars of their tennis shirts. The 2 tall figures, Crane's slender, wiry, at perfect ease, Seton's broad-shouldered, powerful, prowling about with unconscious, feline suppleness and grace, and the 2 handsome, high-bred intellectual faces, each wearing a look of eager happiness, fully justified Dunark's answer. "You sure will do," he pronounced enthusiastically, and with Seton's own impulsive goodwill, he shook hands and wished both of them an eternity of happiness. "When you have spoken with your brides," he continued, "I shall be waiting to escort you to the chapel. Sitar told me to say that the ladies are ready. Dorothy and Margaret had been dressed in their bridal gowns by Sitar and several other princesses, under the watchful eyes of the Carfadir herself. Sitar placed the two girls side by side and drew off to survey her work. "You two are the loveliest creatures in the whole world," she cried. They looked at each other's glittering gowns, then Margaret glanced at Dorothy's face, and a look of dismay overspread her own. "Oh, Dotty," she gasped, "your lovely complexion! Isn't it terrible for the boys to see us in this light?" There was a peal of delighted laughter from Sitar, and she spoke to one of the servants, who drew dark curtains across the windows and pressed a switch, flooding the room with a brilliant white light. "Dunark installed lamps like those of your ship for you," she explained with intense satisfaction. "I knew in advance just how you would feel about your color." Before the girls had time to thank their thoughtful hostess, she disappeared and their bridegrooms stood before them. For a moment, no word was spoken. Seton stared at Dorothy hungrily, almost doubting the evidence of his senses, for white was white, pink was pink, and her hair shone in all its natural splendor of burnished bronze. In their wondrous Osnomian bridal robes, the beautiful Earth Maidens stood before their lovers. Upon their feet were jeweled slippers. Their lovely bodies were clothed in softly shimmering garments that left their rounded arms and throats bare, garments infinitely more supple than the finest silk, thick woven of metallic threads of such fineness that the individual wires were visible only under a lens, garments that floated and clung about their perfect forms in lines of exquisite grace. For black-haired Margaret, with her ivory skin, the Condalian princess had chosen a background of a rare white metal, upon which, in complicated figures, glistened numberless jewels of pale colors, more brilliant than diamonds. Dorothy's dress was of a peculiar dark green shade, half hidden by an intricate design of blazing green gems, the strange luminous jewels of this strange world. Both girls wore their long heavy hair unbound after the Condalian bridal fashion, brushed until it fell like mist about them, and confined at the temples by metallic bands, entirely covered with jewels. Seton looked from Dorothy to Margaret, and back again, looked down into her violet eyes, deep with wonder and with love, more beautiful than any jewel in all her gorgeous costume. Unheeding the presence of the others, she put her dainty hands upon his mighty shoulders and stood on tiptoe. "I love you, Dick. Now and always, here or at home or anywhere in the universe, we'll never be parted again," she whispered, and her own beloved violin had no sweeter tones than it had her voice. A few minutes later, her eyes wet and shining, she drew herself away from him and glanced at Margaret. "Isn't she the most beautiful thing you ever laid eyes on?" "No," Seton answered promptly, "she is not, but poor old Mark thinks she is." Accompanied by the Carfidix and his son, Seton and Crane went into the chapel, which, already brilliant, had been decorated anew with even greater splendor. Glancing through the wide arches, they saw for the first time Osnomians clothed. The great room was filled with the highest nobility of Condal, wearing their heavily jeweled, resplendent robes of state. Every color of the rainbow and numerous fantastic patterns were there, embodied in the soft, lustrous, metallic fabric. As the men entered one door, Dorothy and Margaret, with the Carfadir and Sitar, entered the other, and the entire assemblage rose to its feet and snapped into the grand salute. Moving to the accompaniment of strange martial music from concealed instruments, the two parties approached each other, meeting at the raised platform or pulpit, where Karbix Tarnan, a handsome, stately, middle-aged man who carried easily his 150 carcamo of age, awaited them. As he raised his arms, the music ceased. It was a solemn and wonderfully impressive spectacle. The room, of burnished metal, with its bizarre decorations wrought in scintillating gems, the constantly changing harmony of colors as the invisible lamps were shifted from one shade to another, the group of mighty nobles standing rigidly at attention in a silence so profound that it was an utter absence of everything audible as the Carbix lifted both arms in the silent invocation of the great First Cause, all these things deepened the solemnity of that solemn moment. When Tarnan spoke, his voice, deep with some great feeling, inexplicable even to those who knew him best, carried clearly to every part of the great chamber. "Friends, it is our privilege to assist today in a most notable event, the marriage of four personages from another world. For the first time in the history of Osnome, one Carfidix has the privilege of entertaining the bridal party of another. It is not for this fact alone, however, that this occasion is to be memorable. A far deeper reason is that we are witnessing, possibly for the first time in the history of the universe, the meeting upon terms of mutual fellowship and understanding of the inhabitants of two worlds, separated by unthinkable distances of trackless space and by equally great differences in evolution, conditions of life, and environment. Yet these strangers are actuated by the spirit of good faith, and honor, which is instilled into every worthy being by the great First Cause, in the working out of whose vast projects all things are humble instruments. In honor of the friendship of the two worlds, we will proceed with the ceremony." Richard Seton and Martin Crane exchanged the plain rings of Dorothy Vanaman and Margaret Spencer. They did so,
1: and repeated after the Karbiks simple vows of love and loyalty. May the first cause smile upon this temporary marriage, and render it worthy of being made permanent. As a lowly servant of the all-powerful first cause, I pronounce you two, and you two, husband and wife. But we must remember that the dull vision of mortal man cannot pierce the veil of futurity, which is as crystal to the all-beholding eye of the first cause. Though you love each other truly, unforeseen things may come between you to mar the perfection of your happiness. Therefore, a time is granted you, during which you may discover whether or not your unions are perfect. A pause ensued. Then Tarnan went on. Martin Crane, Margaret Spencer, Richard Seaton, and Dorothy Vanneman, you are before us to take the final vows which shall bind your bodies together for life and your spirits together for eternity. Have you considered the gravity of this step sufficiently to enter into this marriage without reservation? I have, solemnly replied the four, in unison. Exchange the jeweled rings. Do you, Richard Seaton and Dorothy Vanneman, and you, Martin Crane and Margaret Spencer, individually swear here in the presence of the First Cause and that of the Supreme Justices of Condal that you will be true and loyal, each helping his chosen one in all things, great and small, that never throughout eternity in thought or in action will either your body or your mind or your conscious spirit stray from the path of fairness and truth and honor. I do. I pronounce you married with the eternal marriage, just as the Phaidon which you now each wear, the eternal jewel which no force of man, however applied, has yet been able to change or to form in any particular, and which continues to give off its inward light without change throughout eternity, shall endure through endless cycles of time after the metal of the ring which hold it shall have crumbled in decay, even so shall your spirits, formerly two, now one and indissoluble, progress in ever-ascending evolution throughout eternity after the base material, which is your bodies, shall have returned to the senseless dust from whence it arose. The Karbiks lowered his arms, and the bridal party walked to the door through a double rank of uplifted weapons. From the chapel they were led to another room, where the contracting parties signed their names in a register. The Kofidiks then brought forward two marriage certificates, heavy square plates of a brilliant purple metal, beautifully engraved in parallel columns of English and Condalian script, and heavily bordered with precious stones. The principals and witnesses signed below each column, the signatures being deeply engraved by the royal engraver. Leaving the registry, they were escorted to the dining hall, where a truly royal repast was served. Between courses, the highest nobles of the nation welcomed the visitors and wished them happiness in short but earnest addresses. After the last course had been disposed of, the Karbiks rose at a sign from the Karfidiks and spoke, his voice again agitated by the emotion which had puzzled his hearers during the marriage service. All Condal is here with us in spirit, trying to aid us in our poor attempts to convey our welcome to these our guests, of whose friendship no greater warrant could be given than their willingness to grant us the privilege of their marriage. Not only have they given us a boon that will make their names revered throughout the nation as long as Condal shall exist, but they have also been the means of showing us plainly that the first cause is upon our side, that our age-old institution of honor is in truth the only foundation upon which can be built a race fitted to survive. At the same time, they have been the means of showing us that our hated foe, entirely without honor, building his race upon a foundation of bloodthirsty savagery alone, is building wrongly and must perish utterly from the face of Osnome. His hearers listened, impressed by his earnestness, but plainly not understanding his meaning. You do not understand, he went on, with a deep light shining in his eyes. It is inevitable that two peoples inhabiting worlds so widely separated as are our two should be possessed of widely varying knowledge and abilities, and these strangers have already made it possible for us to construct engines of destruction which shall obliterate Mardonale completely. A fierce shout of joy interrupted the speaker, and the nobles sprang to their feet, saluting the visitors with upraised weapons. As soon as they had reseated themselves, the Karbiks continued. That is the boon. The vindication of our system of evolution is easily explained. The strangers landed first upon Mardonale. Had Nalboon met them in honor, he would have been granted the boon. But he, with a savagery characteristic of his evolution, attempted to kill his guests and steal their treasures, with what results you already know. We, on our part, in exchange for the few and trifling services we have been able to render them, have received even more than Nalboon would have obtained had his plans not been nullified by their vastly superior state of evolution. The orator seated himself, and there was a deafening clamor of cheering as the nobles formed themselves into an escort of honor and conducted the two couples to their apartments. Alone in their room, Dorothy turned to her husband with tears shining in her beautiful eyes. Dick, sweetheart, wasn't that the most wonderful thing that anybody ever heard of? Using the word in all its real meaning, it was indescribably grand, and that old man is simply superb. It makes me ashamed of myself to think that I was ever afraid or nervous here. It sure was all of that, Dotty mine, little bride of an hour. The whole thing gets right down to where a fellow lives. I've got a lump in my throat right now so big that it hurts me to think.
0: Earthly marriages are piffling in comparison with that ceremony. It's no wonder they're happy after taking those vows, especially as they don't have to take them until after they are sure of themselves. But we're sure already, sweetheart, as he embraced her with all the feeling of his nature. Those vows are not a bit stronger than ones we have already exchanged. Bodily and mentally and spiritually, we are one now and forever.

I hope you have enjoyed what you have heard, and I look forward to your comments. Send those cards and letters to Post Office Box 1035, Fort Worth, Texas 76101, United States of America. The Campaign for Real Mail thanks you. No promises, but there's a good chance I'll read out whatever you send me. If you like these shows enough to...

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Hold on, it's not Thursday. 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

0: Haha, gotcha. It's not 1900 UTC, at least not yet. 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
1: World
0: and you
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0: This is Science Report Today, Vibroacoustics. Vibration, it can annoy or calm. Sound, it can foster serenity or destroy concentration. Put them together and you get the science of vibroacoustics. Just how the mixture of sound and vibration affects human beings is of critical importance, among other things, to our space program. Generally speaking, lower frequencies produce vibration, which is felt. Higher frequencies are more often transmitted as sound, which is heard. The combined effects of vibration and sound aren't simply added together. Often the two interact, producing an enhanced effect. Just how this enhanced effect influences human beings is the study of vibroacoustics. Dr. Kelly Wilshire, who works at NASA's Langley Research Center, elaborates.
1: Each particular person has their own limits or tolerance to noise and sound. Some people are very much annoyed or bothered by particular types of sounds, characteristics of sounds that wouldn't bother other people. So it's a very individualistic phenomenon.
0: Uncovering what parameters govern human response to a given condition of noise and vibration is the goal of vibroacousticians. Human psychology is a critical aspect of vibroacoustic research. It's also highly variable. Unbearable noise to an adult might be soothing music to a teenager. The immediate goal of this science is improved performance of astronauts. According to Dr. Wilshire, the focus of current work is to establish acceptable levels of noise and vibration for humans in outer space. But, she says, spin-offs from this space-oriented research will benefit us all. Science Report, a feature of the American Institute of Physics.

0: 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It's where you'll find it. 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You will find what I like to call jangle pop or space junk. 0100 hours UTC on a Tuesday. 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

0: one man who appears to be wearing a leopard print thong on his head. So definitely, I will share a link to this image if I can. It is part of a slideshow, so it is hidden from. Let me see if I can. Yeah, here, accessible. Nope. Yeah, it is buried. It is probably a data powered image or whatever, a data source image. So I will just put a link to it in com to the report, but it's pretty funny. L for link. You paste your link in, and then you provide a title. Check out the thong mask. Enter. Boom. And then that shows up in com. It's pretty cool. All right. Let's keep on rolling. BMW is moving engine production to Britain as German plants go electric. Germany's in the news again. Yeah, BMW on Wednesday said it will retool its German factories to build electric cars and components and shift manufacturing of combustion engines to plants in Austria and England as part of a broader shift towards lower emission cars. So, oh, greetings. Hello, X1. Welcome, Jazzmaz. We got a whole crew. Rat Sue, thanks for tuning in. And Bob Jonkman, welcome. Ooh, and Tope's got the dice. Tope's going to load up some dice. Maybe we'll get some double five dice stories today. It's a good time. Oh, man, speaking of Tope, I got some Tiguan Yin, I think. No, Dongfeng Myrin. Dongfeng Myrin today. It's a much different. I found I still had some. And so it smells so different and it tastes so different. It's very fun. Also, I left my window open to sleep, thinking, I had the house all closed up, and it got up to like 27°C. So it was over 80, and it was hot. So I said, I'll throw the window open. Well, I didn't know that we were going to get cold, and I didn't picture we were going to get cold. I woke up just colder than hell, and man, did it mess up my startup of my day. So I totally... I'm glad I'm in Texas, not in Nebraska. All right, so BMW is moving engine production to Britain as German plants are going electric. And Kenya, you remember the baby stealing story that we had a couple days ago? Kenya has arrested three health workers after BBC Africa Eye expose. So police in Kenya have arrested three senior medical officers for allegedly running a child traffic syndicate following a BBC investigation into the theft and sale of babies. BBC Africa Eye revealed children were stolen to order from illegal clinics and at a Nairobi public hospital. The babies were sold for as little as $400, or £300, which we talked about before. Police chief has ordered an investigation into hospitals as well as children's homes in Nairobi. Investigations have revealed that senior medical officers were closely involved with child traffickers. Suspects have not commented. The investigation by BBC Africa Eye uncovered a trade. They're just repeating themselves again. They haven't named them, but the article does have a photo of the three people. It looks like it's two women and one man. They are not saying anything, but they do have their photos out there. Oh!
1: Almost any vehicle except a semi-truck can pass between them relatively easy. But until now, so like, I don't know, 4 or 5 years, maybe longer, no one's ever bothered to drive through there, which is great because it's a pedestrian area. It's a brick pathway, and almost everyone that walks, you know, transits that is on foot. But alas, the grounds crew has figured out that they can fit their trucks through there. So now they drive through there, and I almost get run over a couple times a week, and it annoys me. I think it's mostly the getting run over that annoys me. Anyway, if you'd like to hang out and talk during the show and listen to the news, which is what the show's actually about, not just my annoyances, I'm just sharing that with you. All you need to do is SSH over to sdf.org, or you can go to tty.sdf.org. And once you get there, you'll land in one spot or the other. I landed on Rio today, R-Y-O. And the MOTD is, this host is named in honor of the brilliant hacker and friend, Shimizu Ryo. So, thank you for that. Also, reminder tomorrow, May 25th, is Africa Day. It's the anniversary of the African first meeting of the African Union in the 60s. Anyway, all you gotta do is launch COM, C-O-M, and you press G for go to, and then type Anon Radio, all lowercase, all one word, and boom, you will land in the Anon Radio room, hanging out with Claudia Wim and Quentin and X1, Jay LaMoth, who couldn't stay in COM today. Hey, Toba's here, yeah, we're live. Hello. Is unknown left Anon Radio. See you later. and so anyway, hello. Sorry about the delay. There's work stuff going on that I don't want to... we're already so late. It's 1909 UTC. So, let's get going. We got to... let's start it up. we are, of course, definitely near the road. I don't know if we're going to hear the Harley today. Harleys are usually allergic to water. But anyway, let's go to our desktop bookmarks. Bookmarks menu. Hey, the Rivian's back. And they have a ladder and some cones. Way to go. I think they're trying to justify the expense of the electric truck by using it for work stuff. Which I don't know. Anyway, death and destruction time. You may remember Australia tasered a 95-year-old lady. Well, she's dead now. Claire Nowland. Nowland. Claire Nowland, 95-year-old Australian woman, dies after being tasered by police. A 95-year-old great-grandmother died in hospital as the police officer who allegedly tased her at an aged care facility was charged with three offenses. Senior Constable Christian White, 33, is due to appear in court for the offense of assault occasioning actual bodily harm, common assault, and recklessly causing grievous bodily harm, which can carry a max penalty of 10 years in prison. He's due to appear at Cooma Local Court on 5th of July. Claire Nowland was tasered by police after she was found armed with a steak knife in her home at Yallambi Lodge Aged Care Facility in Cooma. Guardian Australia confirmed late Wednesday that she had died. The Nowland family have been informed of this development. Her prayers and thoughts are now with Mrs. Nowland, she said. So, just as a follow-up there. Yeah, eek, a working work truck. Yeah. So, we'll see. We're bound to get other vehicles cruising through, souped-up vehicles. I'll let you know if I see any that are notable. All right. So, who else is dead? Well, get this. In the United States, if you watch TV, if you like game shows, there's a show that you probably are familiar with, and that is called The Feud, or Family Feud. Da-na-na, da-na-na, da-na-na-na-na-na, da-na-na. For many years, it's been hosted by our man, the one, the only, Steve Harvey, one of the original kings of comedy. It is one of the shows I like to watch over the antenna. And whenever Wheel of Fortune and Family Feud came on at the same time, I had a real dilemma. Anyhow, what this is about is to let you know. A former Family Feud participant is facing trial in Illinois for allegedly breaking into his estranged wife's home and fatally shooting her. Tim Bilfinick, at 39, is charged with first-degree murder and home invasion in connection with the violent death of his 41-year-old wife, Becky. Investigators say the couple was going through a contentious divorce and was in its final stages at the time of the shooting on February 23rd, so a couple months back. During the ongoing murder trial at the courthouse in Quincy, prosecutors have presented evidence and witness testimony that they said proved Mr. Bilfinick pried open his wife's second-story window with a crowbar before shooting her 14 times. This comes nearly 3 years after he made an ominous joke during his appearance at ABC's Family Feud, answering a question by host Steve Harvey on what his worst mistake had been on his wedding night. Mr. Bilfinick said that it was saying, "I do." The answer was second on the board, so it was a good answer for the puzzle, but he's facing between 45 years to life. So don't kill your spouse, and don't joke about it on national TV if you do. More stuff coming to us from the United States. This time, it's a dude that died, though. Yellowstone National Park says it has killed a newborn bison in the state of Wyoming after a visitor intentionally touched the animal. The visitor was trying to help the calf rejoin its herd after it got separated from its mother. The herd rejected the calf, despite repeated attempts by park rangers to reunite the young bison. Yellowstone is now investigating the incident. The calf had to be killed because it was abandoned by the herd and was approaching cars and people on the roadway, causing a hazardous situation. An unidentified white male in his 40s to 50s, wearing a blue shirt and black pants, approached the newborn bison on Saturday after the calf had been separated while trying to cross the river. As the calf struggled, the man pushed the calf up from the river and onto the roadway. The newborn animal was later seen on the road around vehicles and visitors. Interference by people can cause a herd to reject its offspring. Approaching wild animals can drastically affect their well-being and, in this case, their survival, news release said, noting that people are required to stay at least 25 yards away, or 23 meters, away from all wildlife and 100 yards away from bears and wolves. Safeties of these animals, as well as human safety, depends on everyone using good judgment and following these simple rules. So anyway, that's a little bit sad. I thought that was one of the saddest things I had read today. Tina Turner passed today. Oh, Quentin letting me know. Tina Turner has passed. Tina Turner, famously, I believe, was she the one that wanted to dance with somebody? The lag in comm. Looked like it's going to be Simp Week on DG. So, on the Dubious Goals Committee with Toba, show that airs every goddamn day at 1930 UTC, right here on Anon Radio. Stick around, because we're going to have a lot of fun looking at Simp and other things. It's not, LCD was worried I was going to tell him that Steve Harvey had died. Oh, I'm taking the day off the day Steve Harvey dies. Not that I'd be crying, but just that out of respect, that man has been working so much. Quentin, why? Why do people think they should touch wild animals? Indeed. It's very sad. It is the 692nd show. Only 8 more to go before 700. I'm waiting for one day. I like it when all the numbers line up. So at 777-888-999, I think I'll have to do something silly. 666, we did the death metal show. All right, so let's keep on a rolling. There's other news to talk about. More death, more destruction, more sadness, of course. A U.S. professor, we're staying in the U.S. a lot for this kind of stuff today. A Hunter College, not a college for hunters, but it was named Hunter. A Hunter College professor has been fired after threatening a New York Post reporter and a photographer with a machete. The journalists were trying to speak to Shelline Rodriguez about an incident in which she criticized anti-abortion activists on campus. Ms. Rodriguez followed them onto the street with a machete. Hunter College, part of the City University of New York, confirmed she'd been relieved of her duties. The reporter, Raven Fenton, along with the photographer, went to her address in an effort to speak with her after a viral video showed her criticizing anti-abortion students at the university. According to the post, she shouted, "Get away from my door, or I'm going to chop you up with this machete." There's not much clearer a threat than that. Oh, wow. This is amazing. The large cloud formation that was dumping rain has kind of floated along. But now there's like a ring of clouds, like a large ring at the edge of the horizon that I can see. And they're all just so fluffy. And it's very interesting. Really good visibility. Just really pretty. Anyway, sorry, I got sidetracked there. So anyway, don't threaten people with a machete. And if you are, and you're being recorded, don't explicitly state your intent, I guess, or do. If you do not leave, I am going to chop you up with my machete that I'm holding in my hands right now. In Germany, police have raided climate activists who block traffic. German police have carried out raids in 7 states and a probe into climate campaigners suspected of forming or backing a criminal group because of their controversial activities. Among those raided was Last Generation spokesman Carla Hendricks, whose door was broken down by armed police while she was in bed. For months, Last Generation has disrupted traffic in German cities. Chancellor Olaf Scholz has condemned their campaign as completely crazy. 4 weeks in Germany, there have been a ferocious culture war about whether Last Generation can be legally defined as a criminal organization. Conservative MPs have demanded tougher penalties, while left-wingers have warned of dangerous authoritarian clampdown. About 170 police took part in Wednesday's raids on flats and other buildings in Berlin, Bavaria, Dresden, Hamburg, and elsewhere, shutting down the group's website and freezing 2 accounts. Let's see. Two activists under investigation are suspected of trying to sabotage an oil pipeline running across the Alps from the Italian coast at traced to Ingolstadt last year. Which reminds me, and we'll stop talking about the story, but it reminds me, there's a movie that came out not too long ago called How to Blow Up a Pipeline, and it's pretty darn good. You probably can find it streaming by now, but How to Blow Up a Pipeline. I enjoyed that movie, and it was fun. They showed you how to blow up a pipeline, and the story of this group blowing up a pipeline. It was very entertaining. All right, we got about 10 minutes to go, so we're skipping around a little bit. I'll try and get as much news as we can in. With Africa Day, well, anyway, I read African news every day, and this story came up, and it was one of these kind of graphs that's kind of like, oh, well, this is good to know. I need a cold drink, says the policeman to the driver, nonchalantly leaning against the lowered window. The sun is beating down on the windscreen of the car that's been stopped for a while on the side of a busy road. Under his cap, with glittering SAPS, which stands for South African Police Services, the officer is clearly making it clear he has plenty of time. Spinning a set of keys on one finger, he chews gum. With laced-up boots and fatigues, he has the uniform and bad habits. In South Africa, a desire for a cold drink during a roadside check is a well-known injunction to drop a few hundred rands, which is the equivalent of tens of euros, a small packet of blue notes adorned with a buffalo head on one side and the anti-apartheid hero Nelson Mandela on the other, surreptitiously slipped into the hand of the officer to avoid a fine, the impoundment, or even the police station. In a country with one of the highest crime rates in the world, the police have a sulfurous reputation for both being inefficient and corrupt. Hey, just like in the U.S. 2 of 10 murder cases are solved, according to official figures, and those who can't afford it rely instead on private companies to provide security. So what do we do? The policeman asks. At the wheel of a brand new red SUV, the 40-year-old Frenchwoman takes a quick look in the back. Her daughter is sleeping in the child's seat, and the engine's cooled down. Not convinced she's exceeded the speed limit, she hesitates, leaving a small sum of money. So yeah, they want to make some money before the weekend to drink, said Luando, a 25-year-old Uber driver who was interviewed by AFP. He spends most of his time on the roads of the South African megalopolis, and he is convinced that the number of checks on the weekend is increasing. In total, the 2021 to 2022 police report, more than 36,000 roadblocks were organized by police in 1 year. That's nearly 100 a day in the country. Even if you are drunk and not fit to drive, as long as you have money, they let you go. So anyway, just as a heads up, if you're ever in South Africa and they're talking about needing a cold drink, they would like you to hand them some blue notes in the local currency, in the local rand currency there. Let's check in on comm over here real quick. Oh, we got a lot of activity here. X1. Let's see what we got going on here. Thank you. I appreciate that. let's see what we got going on here. Sorry, I was catching up on comm. Publius, that's what we call a legal threat. Publius has no patience with Leste Generation. Not because of their tactics, but because they have no real platform or constructive ideas. If you blow up pipelines, people will die. You know, that's true. You don't want to blow them up. That's why How to Blow Up a Pipeline was so interesting. They worked out a plan to blow up a pipeline in such a way that they blew up the pipe. They turned the oil off and then blew up the empty pipeline. So then, and it was in the middle of nowhere. So the only people hurt was the pipe. Anyway, hold everything. Win 11 update, 22 hours, 22H2, just dropped. New intuitive user experience and features include ability to display seconds in the clock on the system tray. Thanks, Quentin. Very important. ironically, the RAND was not developed by the RAND Corporation. Sorry, I got all wound up in comm and goofing off, which is what happens. Comm is super fun, especially during live shows, so it's fun and enjoyable, so check it all out. I went through the trouble of bypassing a paywall to copy and paste this text into a text file, so I'm going to read this story, and then we'll talk about some electricity or nuclear stuff. The Chinese government on Wednesday defended its ban on products from U.S. memory chip maker Micron Technology and some computer systems after Washington expressed concern, adding to strains over technology and security. Which is kind of silly, because the United States has fucked with China really hard on microchips and technology like that. The security review of Micron products was conducted in accordance with the law, said a foreign ministry spokesman. The Cyberspace Administration of China on Sunday said Micron products have unspecified security risks. It banned them from computers that handle sensitive information. That came after Washington, Japan, and the Netherlands blocked Chinese access to technology to make advanced processor chips on security grounds at a time when the ruling Communist Party is threatening to attack Taiwan and it's more assertive towards its other Asian neighbors. China's cybersecurity review does not target specific countries or regions. We do not exclude technology and products from any country. Companies on both sides have been buffeted by supply disruptions and lost sales revenue. Restrictions by Washington and its allies on access to chips and tools to make them hamper China's effort to develop its own chip industry. U.S. vendors have lost billions of dollars of potential sales to Chinese smartphone makers, chip foundries, and other customers. Mao complained the United States has imposed restrictions on more than 1,200 Chinese companies on security grounds without any factual basis. She accused Washington of misusing national security as an excuse to unreasonably suppress Chinese companies. Oh, look, they got the same idea I had. The U.S. government is engaging directly with Beijing to make our view clear about the Micron ban, State Department spokesman Matthew Miller said Monday. Let's see. This action appears inconsistent with the PRC's assertion that it's open for business. You know what says they're open for business? Texas a lot of times says they're open for business. They're not really. They're only open to your business if you are a right-wing demagogue or otherwise aligned with their value. Anyway, the last part says China needs a machine available only from a single Dutch company, ASML Holding NV. Hey, that's where one of my buddies works. That uses ultraviolet light to etch microscopic circuits on next-generation chips. Without that, the ruling party's efforts to develop chips for smartphones, AI, and other advanced applications are stalled. China has serious concerns about this. We should work together to jointly protect the normal trade order between us and keep the global industrial and supply chain stable. The Dutch minister, Wopke Hoekstra, said that he shared our national security concerns and gave no indication his government's position changed. So there we go. Yeah, ASML has some really cool technology. ASMR, excuse me. Publius, coming in clutch. Unlike China, which would never abuse the concept of national security, for instance, to conceal for 20 years a disaster that killed 250,000 people. If there's one thing we know, it's that trust in governments is always only good for the government. The people are always suffering. Okay, there's a lot of other stuff going on, but we don't have a lot of time. We only have 3 minutes, so I'm going to mention just the top, the big things, and we'll go into some more detail on a few others. Texas Republicans are upset. Ken Paxton, who is by all accounts, he was a right-wing extremist radio host who happened to have a law degree. So whenever there was an opening for Attorney General, our governor appointed him as Attorney General. And he's, like, his staff quit on him. He's pretty much been indicted but won't go to jail. Anyway, he called on I closed the wrong window and now... Anyway... Yeah, Ken Paxton should be in prison for security fraud. Anyway, hey, are you Doreen Dutt? No, I am not. Come on, calling my phone a computer. I guess it is, technically. Boop, boop, boop, we're getting there. All right, here we go. Let's see. Texas House Speaker Dade Phelan was either having a stroke or was really drunk. He was slurring his words and not making much sense. He'd get up there and then he'd bang the gavel. And people would just go off of the schedule, the same schedule he was reading. They conducted the business of the state that way. He just would get up there and he would... He literally was just... And then he'd hit the gavel. And then someone would stand up and say, I would like to speak to oppose the bill. And then he would sit down. It was like he was having a stroke. Or aphasia or something. Anyway, that took way longer than I wanted to because I crashed my browser because I got in a hurry. There's something called micro reactors, and that's what I wanted to end on. The full-scale replica of the U.S. Department of Energy's Marvel reactor has been moved from Idaho to a facility in Pennsylvania, where it'll be used to test behavior of sodium, potassium, and lead bismuth coolants. The non-nuclear prototype, known as the primary coolant apparatus, was built in Idaho National Laboratory. So, a micro-reactor application research, validation, and evaluation will generate 100 kilowatts and is expected to begin operation by the end of 2024. All right, we're going to run out of time. I'm sorry about that, but...

0: Oh, baby. Sorry. Meetings. Work. You know the drill.
1: It's 1900 UTC, and that means it's time for That's News to Me. I'm your host, DJ Marcus. Let's see what's happening in the world today.
0: Oh boy! Man, talk about running late on Friday. I've got a meeting I bailed out of. I was like, I'm sorry, I have a very important meeting. So, hello, welcome, sorry about that. Hello, SMJ, M. Stoney, Publius. Thank you so much for being here. And yeah, 10 minutes is awfully unusual for me. I'm sorry about that. I had everything pulled up to record, and this is kind of silly. But you know what? I'm going to tell you about it because, you know...
2: Excuse me while I whip this out.
0: So I went and I was making lunch, and I thought, you know what would be good? Let me make this rice-a-roni. I haven't made rice-a-roni in a while. And so I start making it, and it is a little bit more involved than I thought it would be. I thought I could set it on the stove, set it to simmer, come and sit down and record the show, and then go back and have rice. Oh no, rice-a-roni has several steps. So, and if you can't tell, I'm a master chef. That's why I'm having trouble with rice-a-roni. But anyway. Hello, Harry Larry. Please stick around after the Dubious Goals Committee with Tobe, because Harry Larry has a show today, and it is rad. All right, so we're going to get started. We got to get started. We're going to talk quick, because I'm late. But anyway, like to hear it? Here it go.
1: World news.
0: Oh, yeah.
3: Great. Now it starts kicking off.

Yeah, okay, here we go. The current time is 1930 UTC, and that means it's time to begin another exciting episode of the Dubious Committee. Yeah, don't feel like singing today. Don't know what's wrong with me today. A little bit of the usual. I woke up once again. I was kind of

0: We got some wind blocked because things are greening up around here. Things have, all the ground cover is waist high. All the leaves are coming out on all the big trees. And it's just very green. All the low stuff is very green. And the weird thing is, I got some kind of premonition that today was going to be snapper day. Wanted to find me some snapping turtles, but it's so damn windy. I kind of slept okay. And I had a weird dream. Actually, I had two dreams. One of them, yeah, I woke up at like 7:30 and was thinking, what the hell was that dream? It was something about, I was watching a movie of a guy getting a haircut in Italy or something. I don't know. It was, and then there was one before that, but I don't remember what it was. It's just pretty damn bizarre. Pretty damn bizarre, but I got some other cool ideas that I thought of to tell you about. Oh, right after I tell you this thing. Are we moving into the wind zone? I'm looking around. I'm going to look up. Oh, I'm staring right. Oh, there he is. I was going to say, I'm looking up for the owl. He just hopped up off of this branch, and he's into this branch. And I think he's going, hi, Mr. Owl. He's right above me. I don't believe it. I was just saying, oh, I think I'm going to look up to see the owl. And I look right into the sun. And then I saw him go floop, floop. And now he's, hi. He's not even looking at me. Hey. Hey. Hey, you. Hoot, hoot, hoot, hoo. There, now he's looking. Hi. Hi. I see you. I like this guy because he's now very accustomed to seeing people. So he's not freaking out. He's not spooking. He's not even watching me. Do I have to walk directly under him? I do. I have to walk directly under him to go any further. Okay, I heard a sound. Did he try to poop on me? I don't think so. Did he jump into his little... No, he just flew over there. He's going over there now. He's going over to his other favorite branch that I've seen him hanging out in. And yeah, that's one of the hollow ones. I think he's going to go in there. Wow, cool. I saw a cool owl today. Very happy. Same guy we've been seeing. We've seen that guy 3 or 4 times on Dubious Goals Committee. All right, one of the things I wanted to tell you is last night. Last night I went out to eat with my parents and we went out to the Greek diner. Once again, / as usual, because I love that place. All right, hold on, I'm trying to see where he went. My owl friend, I walked under the tree, and where'd that guy go? I think he tried to go inside. All right, let's head out to the...
1: Go back in the hole?
0: Yeah. And as I was walking underneath, I thought, oh, I better look up to see if that owl is here. Because, you know, usually he's in there. And as I was looking up, then he jumped out of that tree, went to that tree, hopped over there, and he went into that limb.
1: Right. That's where the nest is. He's sitting over there. See where that dead branch comes out?
0: Yeah.
1: If you follow that curves around,
0: yeah,
1: he's sitting right there on the side of that branch up there.
0: Oh, you know, I think I've seen him sitting there before too.
1: Yeah, he 3 days he's been sitting right there. Well, he comes back to it, whatever.
0: Yeah, I hope this means we have baby owls this year.
1: I think there is some babies up in there. I seen her the other day. If you stand back there on the edge of the wood.
0: Yeah.
1: You can see the top of that branch.
0: Wait, is that a muskrat or is that a... That's a duck.
1: And the mink come running past here. Stood here on the trail, looked at me, and I followed him back through there.
0: I've had similar occurrences. Oh, squirrel. I've had minks jump out and they...

0: they look at you and then they, woo, I'm taking off.
1: They're so cool.
0: They're hilarious.
1: And nobody ever believes me. There ain't no mink here.
0: Oh, yeah.
1: I've been coming here for years. There ain't no mink in here.
0: Yeah, I've been coming here for decades and I find them all the time.
1: Right, you're fucking...
0: People are idiots.
1: They are. So non-observant.
0: Yeah.
1: Is what kills me. If it ain't a big old fucking blue bird, they don't ever see it.
0: Right.
1: And the egrets come. Oh, God.
0: Have they come yet this year?
1: Yeah, one flew through. Blue kept chasing him off.
0: I'm not surprised.
1: Pond, buddy. You have a good day.
0: I shall. I'm looking for snappers. I saw him the other day. another random Heron Haven encounter. Okay, somebody came through here and trimmed up the boardwalk area. I don't know this guy's name, but I've run into him every once in a while. And he's got a big old camera. He's cool. He's looking for stuff. And now there's no wind out here. What the hell? Okay. I'm out on the boardwalk, stepping out. I'm looking into the shallow water, looking into the reeds. I'm looking for muskrats. I'm looking for snappers. Okay, what a coincidence. Swimming towards me, I can see him. Oh, he veered off. We do have a muskrat. He's swimming through. Oh, and he dives. Okay. Scratchy man dove. And so I'm going to run out here onto the boardwalk a little bit further. And he's going to pop up. I said he's going to pop up right over there. Pop up, homie. He's still submerged. But oh, I'm just glad we saw another. There he is. Oh, he's kind of a big one. And he's not too far from me now. But he's swimming. He's kind of swimming around. Kind of a big guy. He's heading over towards the reeds. Which is to be expected. The cattails. Which are green and about a meter tall now. And he just swims right into them. He is now out of sight. Okay, cool. We got owl. We got Scratty, having a great day. Checking out the shallow water here, looking for giant ass snappers. And that guy said he saw two, and they were going at it. And it was probably Akula and Julius Mossberg, because I saw one or the other in that same spot in Frog Harbor the other day. Why'd they go into there? That's kind of strange, but you know, whatever. Whatever snappers want to do. I'm not going to tell them otherwise. Right? No, you can't go in there. All right, so I'm going to, being as we have no wind right now, or very little, I'm going to run out onto the boardwalk. Looking for snappers in the shallows. And now the wind comes back and we're toast. Scanning the pond. I'm going to bail. And we got to turn into the wind again. Okay, very happy to see muskrats swimming around in the main pond. That's rocking good news. And now somehow we're out of the wind again. Whatever. Checking the shallows, looking for snaps. And let's go check the other areas. Well, I finished the story of me eating dinner with my parents. So we're out at the Greek diner, and it's a red-winged blackbird right above me. We're at the Greek diner, and we're there pretty early, and so it's not super busy yet. But people are starting to walk in, right? So We're sitting at the table talking, and was this before we got the food or after we got the food? It doesn't matter. When a young couple walked in with their child, who was not all that old, it was a young kid, ambulatory, so like 2 years old, maybe 3 years old, and the kid has got something in his hand, and it's white, and really couldn't see it because the kid's short, and as he's walking in, there's tables in the way, and you know, I'm just seeing this out of the corner of my eye, but he's got something in his hand, and it's white, and it's an unusual shape, but it's a shape that is setting something off in my head. There was a muskrat out there swimming around. I saw. He's nice. He's a big guy. Oh, this guy, he is clearing out the bad stuff. Thank God. We're now approaching Frobuck Harbor. What's above me? Squirrels. Okay. So I'm... My brain says, recognition, recognition. There's a recognizable thing that you need to recognize, Tobe. And I said to myself, oh my God, is that kid carrying a toy Grumman LLV? And I jumped up out of my seat. Okay, there's some wood ducks in the back of the billabong. Hi, Quacky. Quacky wood ducks are so nice. Let's head out to the big blind. Where was I? Yeah, I jumped up out of my seat, watching the kid go by. And yes, that's exactly what he's carrying. A toy mail cat. All right, we've discussed the mail cat before. The Grumman LLV, the Grumman Long Life Vehicle. A postal vehicle of legend. A postal vehicle that just keeps getting more famous because, strangely enough, the LLV... Oh, wow, big frog. Hi, Froggy, I see you. You're going to get eaten by Snapper. Any snappers in here? Hiding under the moss? They love doing that. They love doing that. Basically, what you'll see is this lovely, nice, smooth plane of duckweed. And then there's a bump. And then there's a perfect bump in the middle of the duckweed. And like a dome of duckweed. Yeah, that's Snapper under there. That's Mr. Snaps. Yeah, so this kid had this toy... Grumman LLV. I couldn't believe it. I was like, wow. And my parents were like, wow. But they were more impressed that I was impressed so much as, you know, the kid having the thing. I wanted to talk to the kid to see what he thought about it, but didn't happen. But it was so cool. And it had a postal logo on it and everything. I'm like, who licensed this? You know, the LLV is at the end of its life. They're phasing them out. They're not fixing them anymore. But you still do see them every once in a while. Look it up. It's a fascinating story. All right, so I'm approaching the bridge that overlooks the turtle reproduction pond. And it's turtle rolling time. Oh, we got ducks. We got mallards. We got... those other guys, and I don't see any snapper action. Oh, we got some swallow type birds zipping around eating bugs. But yeah, I had a hamburger last night at the Greek restaurant. It was yummy. and French fries. Although I guess they were Greek fries because they're huge and yummy, yummy. It was good. It was delicious. I like the way those ducks quack. The ones that kind of look like Canada's. They go quack, quack, quack. They say quack. I like quack ducks. I don't know what kind of ducks those are. I should probably learn. I should probably go to the library, get a duck book, learn all about ducks. Because even though there's a poster on this wall right here of various duck breeds, that particular duck is not on this poster. And that pisses me off. Because I want to learn about ducks. I need some duck education. Some duckucation. Alright, let's go into the big blind here. See what we can see, and I'll tell you about my other idea. Which is only about half-baked. No, it's not even a half-baked idea. It's quarter-baked at best. Alright. We got turtles on logs. Oh, we got a blue heron. We have a blue heron just standing in sort of deep water. He's up to his butt in water right out here. He's 10, 25, almost 30 meters out. He's right there in the sun. There's some geese coming around Goose Island, geese other, further out there. But as I was saying, we got turtles on logs. We got 1, 2, 3, 4, 5, 6, 7, 8, 9, 10 turtles on the old party log. And here at the little sticks and logs up close, we got 1, 2, 3, 4, 5, 6, 7, 8, 9. There's at least 9. Is there one behind there? Okay, then a pair of wood ducks. They swim out of the secret passageway, the northern passage between this pond and the turtle reproduction pond. They're swimming over towards the edge. That heron is still right over there. He's watching something. He's going to make another strike. And we got some other ducks, those ones that look like mini Canadas. They're in the delta. They're just diving. Got their butts up in the air. And I got that heron right there. I do have my camera. See, the heron is actually on the wrong side of the sun to get a good shot for me. I'm going to try it anyway. We'll get the old camera ready. I'm going to try to brace the camera on the thing here. And because the sun is in the wrong place, as usual, I can't see Jack on the screen. So where's my damn bird? There he is. Oh, damn. Now I accidentally hit the button. I'm trying to hold the camera firmly against the support. And of course, I just accidentally pushed the button. See, I gotta operate this lever while I'm, God damn it, I gotta squeeze it. I don't have enough hands to do this. Come on, come on. And not only that, I can't see the screen because of the sun. There's almost a shot here. I don't know if I'm getting a shot or not. I'm trying. And now he's turning around. You want to see a picture of a heron's butt? Okay, keep coming around, buddy. Oh, now it's not a good shot anymore. Now he's in front of the island. He can't really see anything. Alright, let's forego the shot. Oh, that's the other thing. I learned from my parents that they have a colony of bats living in their house. It was discovered. And this is a good-sized colony of bats. Lots and lots of bats. And apparently this is now going to cost many, many dollars of money to remove the bats from the house. Well, I advise them to leave the bats, but, you know, leave them there. Everybody loves bats. You need bats. Bats do stuff, but no. My dad's got asthma and stuff and respiratory issues that, yeah, can't keep the bats. The bats have to go away. But you can't kill them. There's some kind of laws, and so there's got to be a big old plan, which is why it's expensive and blah, blah, blah. But anyway, on to my other brilliant idea while I sit here and watch this heron. Check the turtles. Yep, they're still turtling. Look at this guy. He's climbing up. He's getting a little higher altitude on the log. He's like, I'm going to get closer to the sun, and then I'll be even warmer. That's a smart turtle. He knows what's up. Okay, right. So my great idea. I'm not sure how I thought of this. But then again, I'm not sure how I think of any of my great ideas. I'm going to loop around. I think I'm going to... The sun's coming right in here. Although there's wind out here. Oh, forget it. Let's just go through the loop path and do the usual thing. So I had this idea. And this idea... quarter-baked at best. And it all revolves around the fact... that I really enjoy bubble locks. Wow, this path is so overgrown, I can barely make it through here. Bubble lock. Tobe, what the hell is a bubble lock? Well, that's my word for... I don't know what they're called. It's an airlock. What I have is a couple of these airlocks that are used in... Zymergy and Wainology. If you are a brewer, you know what these things are. Basically, these are one-way valves that you can put on bottles or kegs or big jugs that will let gases forming in the bottle escape without letting air back in. And the way that these work is just a standard U-bend. It's U-bend technology, just like your toilet works. And so, these bubble locks, I can barely get through here. These bubble locks, you know, you put your fermenting stuff in a jug and you put a stopper with a bubble lock on it in the jug, right? And as I can barely get through here. Cannot traverse the path. As your stuff ferments and gives off carbon dioxide and stuff, it bubbles through because this is a U-bend that has water in it. There's a little water reservoir. And this is a very common thing. They only cost a couple bucks and you can buy them anywhere. I've got a couple of these and I really like the sound of them. You know, once you get some fermentation going, you know, and it starts to outgas or whatever it does, as it bubbles through these bubble locks, it makes a sound and it just kind of goes kabloop. You know, it's just, you know, that bubble sound. Kabloop. And this can be very regular as the gases build up and then escape. But I love this sound so much. Now, you know, you're sort of common sound designer type sound lover guy. Your basic audio junkie. He'd probably tell you, oh, you should sample that. You should get a sampler. You should sample it. You get a sample like an MPC, Akai Ape MPC. No, you don't sample it. You mic it, you do it live. What are you doing to sample that? You don't sample something like that because nobody can see it. Nobody will understand what they're hearing. If you have, you know, jugs of fermenting liquid on stage that are mic'd, people can see the bubbles. They can see where the sound is coming from. Right? So how do you... So what do you do with this idea? What the hell do you do? So, okay, yeah, all right. So we have a bubbling thing. We have a thing that bubbles and bloops about once every 30 seconds. Okay, so now you have a clock that's not overly precise. So you could you mic it. You put a microphone on it, and then you run the signal into some kind of amplifier, a little amplifier, and then you run it into some thresholdy thing that can trigger another thing. And then once you got triggers and thresholds, then you got the possibility for all kinds of stuff. See, I have brilliant ideas, obviously, clearly. Dude, you know genius when you hear it. Yeah, so what the hell? How do you pull that off, right? All right, I'm kind of moving back into the area where we could find that owl. We're coming up on the land bridge. And our guy is clearing out some of that terrible invasive species, which is so invasive and has completely and utterly taken this place over. Personally, I think we need to burn it. We need a 25-year burn. It's just crazy talk, he says. All right, I'm walking under the owl trees.
1: Accidentally, you could burn.
0: Accidentally. it was probably a lightning strike.
1: Yeah.
0: A very convenient lightning strike.
1: Goddamn hotheads in here.
0: Yeah, that's...
1: Not that there's anything wrong with that.
0: Yeah, they think they're sneaky.
1: Right.
0: Yeah. this guy's hilarious. Anyway, right, so bubbles. Bubbling sounds. Tiny Bubbles by Don Ho. Blip, blip. How many bubble locks do I actually have? I had four, but I think... I bought the cheap ones once. And the cheap ones, they're great for a few years, but then they get brittle, and then they break. And I know I've broken at least one. Maybe two. And it was the breaking of the one that forced me to buy the good kind. And I know I have two of the good kind. And one of them's sitting right by the jugs of golf balls. Because for years, it was a tradition of mine to just get a jug going. You know, I've got like a gallon apple juice jug. And I'll throw a little sugar water in it. And I'll throw some yeast in. And I'll just have a bubbler going. Or sometimes I'll just have it be water. Just put a little bit of water in there. You know, like just enough to cover the bottom. And then stopper it, put the bubble lock on, put it in the direct sun. And then I have bubblers going. But a couple of years ago, I needed some space on my kitchen counter, and so I took them down. I usually had two or three of them going. It's springtime. Maybe I should get my bubblers going again. Well, anyway, here we are at the outdoor classroom in the back of the building at Heron Haven, and this is the end of the show. You have been listening to the Dubious Goals Committee, a show that airs every damn day to look for owls at 1930 UTC right here on Anon Radio. My name's Toby. We found owls in Muskrat.

All right now, coming up next is Harry Lurie hosting Something Blue on Anon Radio. Stay tuned for blues, jazz, and other American roots music as played by musicians in the Delta and from all over the world. That's Something Blue, coming up next on Anon Radio.

want to leave that woman, but I can't listen to my friend. And here's the reason why. The last woman that I had, I act a fool and listen to my friend, and I let that woman

Now that's what I'm talking about. Billy Jones playing Hung Up on My Baby and Can't Let You Go. I recorded Hung Up on My Baby at KASU Blues Day Tuesday on October 8, 2013. Kicking us off tonight, we heard Ryan Adams sing Willow Jane, recorded live at the Savoy in Cork, Ireland on October 23, 2006. I'm Harry Larry, host of Something Blue. 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Okay now, from his album, Billy Jones and Delta Blues Outlaws, here's Alligator Farm. Then we'll hear Lamp play Q Division.

All right now. In order, we heard Ryan Adams sing I See Monsters, and Lamp did a jazz standard, The Jody Grind. Lamp is Russ Lawton, Scott Metzger, and Ray Bukowski, and they were recorded live at Park City Music Hall in Bridgeport, Connecticut on March 15, 2025. I'm Harry Lurie, host of Something Blue. Thanks to the Live Music Archive at archive.org for hosting the concerts we're hearing tonight. Okay, now, closing the show, here's Ryan Adams singing What Sin Replaces Love and Lamp playing Influence. Until next time, this is Harry Lurie reminding you once again, blues is the mainstream.

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1: 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My name's Tobe, and I can incite a riot almost anywhere I go. 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

0: Hello, this is the Gordon Mudrog. From the S to the D to the F, I am the original SDF gangster. I'm a demigod cyber cheddar. And I like to go online. I'm a demigod cyber cheddar. I'm online all the time. When I go into the room, everybody lives. Cause I'm a demigod cyber cheddar. And I never aim to please. When I ask you for your wares, I say it like wares. Cause I'm a demigod cyber cheddar. And I keeps asking for the wares. When I post on your news group, I end in the flames. Cause I'm a demigod cyber cheddar. And claim a claim to the flames. I'm a demigod cyber cheddar. And I like to go online. I'm a demigod cyber cheddar. I'm online all the time. I'm a demigod. I'm a demigod. I'm a demigod. I'm a demigod. I'm a dem. I'm a dem. I'm a demigod cyber cheddar. And I hope you like my plan.
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3: Science Report presents Piano Tuning and Micro Worlds. Sound as though that piano is in tune? Well, it probably is, according to 20th century standards. The tuning of each key is equidistant in terms of tone from the key before and after. But during the 18th century, pianos were tuned differently. Dr. Owen Jorgensen of Michigan State University's School of Music tells how past pianists would feel about today's tuning methods.
4: It's very possible that the musicians would have considered a piano to be out of tune. Or at least crudely tuned. Maybe not totally or tolerably out of tune or anything to that extent, but certainly not refined to the degree that they were used to.
3: Today's tuning is called equal temperament. Two centuries ago, not all keys on a piano were the same tone from octave to octave. This gave chords from harpsichords and pianos a different tone. Some of the world's great composers, in fact, wrote with that kind of tone in view. Today, most musicians hardly realize that these instruments can have a different form of tuning.
4: In today's music world, there are very few musicians who are aware that the tuning of the 18th century was different. And mostly the people that are beginning to become aware of this are harpsichordists and some early 40 pianists.
3: Old world tuning is termed well-tempered. Today's tuning style, called equal temperament, evolved to fit the tone and color of more modern 19th and 20th century music. But if more contemporary music sounds harsh in old-style tuning, how does early music sound on today's pianos? Answers Dr. Jorgensen.
4: Music that was written for the old tuning and played in the modern temperament, called equal temperament, just simply lacks color. And the reason is that all of the tones are spaced exactly equally apart from each other. That would be very similar to looking at a painting reproduced in black and white.
3: Peering into minuscule worlds has always been an ambition of scientists. The first optical microscopes enabled researchers to see microorganisms. Today, technology has developed so that we are able to get a glimpse of molecules, and possibly in time to come, the very atoms of which molecules are made. The instrument that accomplishes this feat is called the transmission electron microscope, and physicist Murray Gibson of AT&T Bell Labs explains the basis for its capabilities.
5: A transmission electron microscope relies on very high energy electrons, which have sufficient energy to penetrate through a very thin sample of material and form an image which is very much like the image formed by an ordinary optical microscope.
3: Resolution is the key factor in viewing smaller worlds. Basically, no energy can delineate something smaller than its own wavelength. The smaller the wavelength, the higher the ability to distinguish smaller features. The illumination behind the transmission electron microscope comes from electrons. Dr. Gibson sums up the relation of resolution and wavelength.
5: Well, the advantage to electron microscopes as far as resolution is concerned is the wavelength. The ultimate resolution of any optical instrument, be it electron optics or X-rays or light, a familiar light microscope, is given by the wavelength of the radiation that is used to form the image.
3: A transmission electron microscope is able to magnify objects millions of times. On this scale, a baseball would appear as large as the Earth. Yet improvements for this hardware, which can already see large molecules, are in the offing. Brighter electron sources will help. So will better optical systems that take over where the electron beam leaves off. Yet one more benefit will come from a vibration-free environment, explains Dr. Gibson.
5: When you take a picture of a material, if there's any vibration, that vibration will blur the image and make it useless. And at the moment, we're at the level that motions that correspond to speeds of only 1 foot per century are sufficient to blur the pictures that we're taking.
3: This has been Science Report, presented by the American Institute of Physics. Scientists exploring the universe we live in, researching today for the world of tomorrow.
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4: 大红袍。Oh, today no 大红袍, sorry. You look, this is my 大红袍. No. Okay, tomorrow, 大红袍. 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

0: Hello, my name is Tobe, and my life revolves around looking for marmots, mushrooms, muskrats, and lots of other things that begin with the letter M. If you want to hear more about it, tune in to the Dubious Goals Committee show right here on Anon Radio every day at 1930 UTC. 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
3: This is the Banana Republic at 2300 hours. On a Saturday, we will be talking to people on the airwaves, just like in the old days on the Robben Island. If you want to listen in, you'd better tune in on time. 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
1: A U-Bahn station in West Berlin. Last train gone, fluorescent lights buzzing. Music from somewhere. A maintenance worker follows the sound. He disappears.

0: All irregularities will be handled by the forces controlling each dimension. Transuranic heavy elements may not be used where there is life. Medium atomic weights are available. Gold, lead, copper, jet, diamond, radium, sapphire, silver, and steel. Sapphire and steel have been assigned.
1: Another Friday at 2200 UTC, and that means you have indeed tuned into The Third Ear, a show where anything can happen.

Somewhere beneath Berlin, there once operated a number station known only by a nickname whispered among radio operators and night shift engineers, the Velvet Bunker. Nobody knew who built it, nobody officially admitted it existed. But late at night, across dead frequencies, it transmitted strings of voices, tones, and coded repetitions into the darkness of a divided country. Then, in the winter of 1984, a maintenance worker entered a sealed service tunnel beneath an abandoned U-Bahn platform after reporting music coming through the walls. He never came back out. For a few weeks, the story made local papers. Conspiracy theories spread and intelligence agencies denied everything. And then slowly, Berlin forgot. The station went silent, no signal, no carrier wave, nothing but empty static for years, until long after the wall came down. In a reunified Germany, radio hobbyists began picking something up again on the old frequency. At first it was faint, bursts of static, arriving at exactly the same time every night. Then came a low carrier tone, growing louder week by week, like some buried machine slowly waking beneath the city. Then the music started. Cold rhythms, synthetic pulses, fragments of dark disco drifting through the air after midnight. People followed the signal into abandoned tunnels, power stations, forgotten basements beneath Berlin. Spontaneous underground parties appeared, without organizers, without flyers, without explanation. Berlin has always attracted drifters, runaways, insomniacs, or people trying to become someone else for a weekend. A few missing persons reports barely registered in a city built on reinvention, but then patterns emerged. Every person who vanished had mentioned the signal. By then, the rumors surrounding the Velvet Bunker had changed. People no longer believed it was a forgotten number station. They believed the station was listening back.

Steele arrives first. Long dark coat, motionless expression. He stands beside a wall covered in condensation while transport police explain that several people have vanished over the last month. Not abducted, not murdered. Simply walked away.

Every witness describes the same thing: hearing distant music underground, sudden feelings of déjà vu, clock stopping at exactly 1:17 a.m.

Then Sapphire appears, almost unnoticed, listening not to the people, but to the electrical hum in the station itself. She says quietly, "This isn't a transmission. It's an invitation."

The station has become a fracture point where abandoned futures accumulate. Cold War paranoia, unrealized technologies, failed utopias, forgotten youth culture. Berlin absorbed them all.

There are theories that the Velvet Bunker was never intended for espionage at all, but for psychological conditioning. No one knows whether the project originated in the East or the West. Maybe that distinction stopped mattering underground. What investigators recovered pointed towards experiments involving repetition. Rhythmic pulses, repeated phrases, looping melodies designed to gradually synchronize emotional responses in large groups of people.

billion years of memory in our mind. Memory is energy. It doesn't disappear. It's still in there. That's a physiological pathway. Everybody's looking for their true selves. We're all trying to fulfill ourselves, understand ourselves, get in touch with ourselves, face the reality of ourselves, explore ourselves, expand ourselves. Ever since we dispensed with God, we've got nothing but ourselves to explain, which means

The goal may have been to create passive emotional alignment, populations that could be calmed, directed, or unified through repetition and frequency alone. But somewhere along the line, the experiment changed or adapted, because eventually the signal stopped sounding like a test broadcast.

Sapphire and Steel trace the source of the signal to an abandoned power station on the eastern edge of Berlin, a vast concrete structure left to decay after reunification. Inside, every clock is frozen at 1:17 a.m. The turbines are cold, the control rooms untouched for decades, yet somewhere deep below the generators, music is still playing.

At first, they believe someone is watching them. Doors lock seconds before they reach them. Corridors they already crossed somehow lead somewhere else. Broadcast equipment powers on before either of them touch it. Whoever designed the station seems to anticipate their movements perfectly. But the deeper they descend, the more disturbing the truth becomes.

Only near the end do they understand the real purpose of the station. This was never an abandoned experiment left behind by a vanished government. The signal remained active because someone kept feeding it information long after the wall fell. Access codes, transit maps, surveillance reports. Every step of the investigation had been quietly anticipated from the very beginning. Not by enemies, by their own side.

The old divisions had survived underground, a network of observers who believed the Berlin frequency still had value, not as a weapon, but as a method. The realization comes too late.

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Good morning, good evening, wherever you may be. Across the nation and around the world. From this crappy IKEA news desk deep in the deepest bowels of the internet. It is Friday the 8th of May, 23 hours, 0 minutes, and 18 seconds UTC 2026, and time for the Anon Radio headline.

0: Starmer under pressure as Labour suffers heavy election losses, including historic Wales defeat. Reform makes huge gains in England, as Labour loses power in Wales and the SNP becomes the largest party in Scotland. Plaid Cymru ready to run Wales, leader says, after party wins Senate vote. Plaid Cymru becomes the biggest party in the Welsh Parliament, ending Labour's century-long election-winning streak in Wales. Analysis: many Labour MPs are blaming the boss for election's body blow. Sir Keir Starmer is facing what looks like a coordinated attempt to get him to set a timetable for his departure. Reform election gains show shift in British politics, says Farage. Labour and the Conservatives suffer losses at the expense of Reform across England. Polanski says two-party politics dead after election gains for Greens. The Greens secured their first ever elected mayors and took control of councils, including Norwich. Sir John Curtis: election results show politics in the UK has fragmented. Reform are the winners so far, with more results still to be declared. Five election moments you may have missed. Campaigners have been fighting each other for votes, but there have also been heartwarming moments. William hails Sir David Attenborough's remarkable milestone at 100th birthday concert. The Naturalist's seven-decade career was marked with a night of memories, live music and special guests at the Royal Albert Hall. King Charles sends Attenborough a birthday message with help from friends. In a video message from Buckingham Palace, Wildlife helps the King deliver a birthday card for Sir David Attenborough. 10 of Attenborough's best documentaries and where to watch them. From hanging out with primates to early climate warnings, here's a selection of his trailblazing programs. Britain's on virus hit cruise ship will be tested before charter flight back to UK. 5 cases of hantavirus have been confirmed in total, including one of the 3 passengers on the MV Hondius who died. Trump says Russia and Ukraine to observe 3-day ceasefire. It comes as the two countries accuse each other of violating separate ceasefires to cover the celebrations of the Soviet Union's victory over Nazi Germany. Iran accuses US of reckless military adventure. Abbas Araghchi says the US attacks each time there is a diplomatic solution on the table. Major train operator to be renationalized in months. GWR, which runs trains between London and South Wales, will come under government control. Ninth person arrested over Jewish ambulance arson. The arrest of the 48-year-old man is the latest link to the burning of Hatzalah ambulances in March. Drug dealer caught with £1.6 million cash jailed. Zulfikar Shah, 58, is jailed for 16 years and 6 months at Bradford Crown Court. Tess Daly and Vernon Kay separating after 22 years of marriage. Former Strictly host Daly and Radio 2 presenter Kay jointly announced they are to separate amicably. Weekly quiz: who was this mystery masked star at the Met Gala? How much attention did you pay to what happened in the world over the past 7 days? The global race to find passengers from Hantavirus hit cruise ship. About 12 countries have so far been linked to the Hantavirus outbreak on the MV Hondius, as the UN Health Agency confirms at least 5 cases. Are concert livestream tickets the future or a cash grab? Can't see your favorite act in the flesh? There might be a solution, but not everyone's a fan. The company's making billions from the Iran war. Through surging profits or soaring share prices, the war has been a boon for some firms. Watch: Return of Palestine Marathon attracts thousands of runners. Thousands of people have taken part in the Palestine Marathon, which returns to Bethlehem after a 2-year pause over the Gaza war. Teenagers guilty of killing man in ambush. A boy and a girl, both 17, lured Adam Khan to a street before attacking him with a machete. US jet fuel could be used in Europe to ease possible shortages. An international air body suggests wider acceptance of US-grade jet fuel could help to head off any supply problems. Vintage harasser jailed for breaking sexual order. A court hears how Daryl Carter sent dozens of messages to female sellers on Vinted. Families of IRA men shot dead reach settlements for damages. Brian Campbell, 19, and Cole McGurr, 23, were shot dead after the SAS mounted an operation at the scene of an arms dump in December 1983. Man pleads not guilty to threatening Andrew Mountbatten, Windsor. Alex Jenkinson, 39, denies using threatening behavior in separate incidents, one involving the former prince. Football club owners in court on rape charges. Maldon and Tiptree owners Barry Drewitt Barlow and his husband Scott are remanded in custody. Nationwide cashier jailed after stealing from vulnerable customers to fund luxury holidays. One of Kerry Kershaw's victims was a 49-year-old man with learning disabilities. Top stories, breaking news, live reporting, and follow news topics that match your interests. Election cast: the first results are in. Reform UK gains and Labour losses in the early English local election results. Trump takes his revenge on disloyal Republicans. The US president targets his political enemies in Kentucky and Indiana. Fast-paced, witty and smart coming-of-age comedy. Two Booksmart girls try to cram in 4 years of fun on the eve of their graduation. an insight into the secretive matchstick men painter. The secretive artist revealed as never before, with his voice lip-synced by Ian McKellen. Fernandez, the trophies, the assist record and his future. No Premier League medal, no Champions League title, but Bruno Fernandes has won other trophies and many accolades, and the FWA Footballer of the Year is on the brink of setting a record. Saints charged by EFL with spying on Middlesbrough. The EFL charges Southampton with spying on Middlesbrough before they meet in the Championship playoff semi-finals on Saturday. Arteta rallies Arsenal for huge Premier League weekend. As the Premier League title race nears its conclusion, Arsenal manager Mikel Arteta tells his players and the Gunners fans to stay present and live the moment. Shaw named Football Writers Women's Player of the Year. Manchester City striker Khadija Shaw is crowned the Football Writers Association Women's Player of the Season. Tight-lipped De Huawei's in at career-heavy 18th. Daniel Dubois will not be drawn into a war of words after weighing in at a career-heavy 18th for Saturday's All-British Heavyweight World Title fight against Fabio Wardley. Glasgow beat Cardiff to move top of IRC table. Glasgow Warriors cruise to a bonus point victory over Cardiff to go top of the United Rugby Championship with one round of the regular season remaining. And now to Ting Ting Seng at our foreign desk in Hong Kong. Ting Ting.
1: Thank you, Daniel. Cross share China's new snooker star on return from championship win. Wu Lights, 22, receives a rock star's welcome after becoming second youngest player to win a world title. China announces suspended death sentences for former defense ministers. The announcement follows recent ousting of several top officials in China's military. Deadly China plane crash was caused by fuel cutoff, says a report. The Boeing 737 plane crashed into a Chinese hillside in 2022. Killing all 132 people on board. Explosion at China Fireworks Factory kills 26 people. A blast at a fireworks factory in Hunan Province has killed 26 people and injured 61, state media reports. China scraps tariffs for all but one African nation. The zero-tariff regime gives China a soft power boost, but may lead to uneven gains, say analysts. China to ban drone sales in Beijing citing security concerns. Drone users will also be required to register their devices and secure permits before flying them. Chinese tourists who die in village may have been in altercation. Police initially said it was believed the man's death in Strathspeyfar was a medical matter. China weathered Trump's tariffs, but the Iran war is taking a toll. The Middle East conflict is putting pressure on factory orders, costs and jobs in China's export-driven economy. How the Iran war is costing China. BBC's Laura Baker explains the economic costs and possible political wins for China brought on by the war. The Chinese sports brand taking on Nike and Adidas. Now one of the biggest sports war firms, Enjis Rise, follows a playbook adopted by many Chinese giants. Why is China banning drone sales in Beijing? The BBC's Laura Vicorn looks into why China has tightened the regulations on drones, with authorities citing public safety concerns. How's that? Bubble tea and sports war, China's new exports take on our world. Made in China used to mean cheap, mass-produced goods, but a new one of Chinese brands is emerging.
0: And now to Fiona Wainwright at our foreign desk in Ottawa. Fiona?
2: Thanks, Daniel. Force.
0: And now over to Stoner Alex with the Surfer Report in sunny California. Alex?
3: Whoa, dude. Thank you, man. Okay, according to his mother, Stevenson had multiple scholarship offers to play college football. However, he turned them down so he could join the Navy. Bartel and number X-27 S Backroads explores the weirdest art exhibits, roadside attractions, and hidden creative gems from California to Washington. CBS 8 political correspondent Jenny Ha joins Chris Gross and Jack Hall to discuss the latest in the governor and number X-27's race, plus the effort to fill the federal cuts. Canvas, a key educational platform, faces a data breach, disrupting some San Diego college campuses during finals. Chris Gross and Jack Hall discussed potential San Diego budget cuts, including Balboa Park and number X-27's December night's event. High pressure will strengthen over the next few days. This will lead to warmer and drier days through the early start of next week, prompting concerns in the desert. Pink will headline the 2026 Cure bound in quote concert for cures in quote at Petco Park in San Diego. For more information, visit www.curesbound.org. San Diego County Crime Stoppers and the San Diego Police will provide an update Friday on the unsolved 2019 murder of Navy sailor Lamonte Stevenson. The closure will run from 3 a.m. to 1 p.m. on May 9th while workers pick up litter, trim trees, remove overgrown brush, and repair damaged pavement. This study sheds light on the county and number X-27 U.S. unusually high number of in-custody jail deaths. Identifying where and when those deaths are most likely to occur. Oh my god, man. I am like totally cashed.
0: And now to Victoria Gonzalez at our foreign desk in Monterey. Angelica?
2: Thanks, Daniel. Accusations of political interference in the U.S., the possibility that Mexico will cut short its school year and Sheinbaum's next chat with Trump were topics of note at Friday's presser. Apparently, some of them even found it fun. Broccoli wasn't the only reason the budding bromance between U.S. President George W. Bush and Mexican President Vicente Fox failed. But it was a factor. Mexico has announced a push to build up gas pipelines and power plants, aiming to ease dependence on U.S. natural gas and secure its energy supply. Officials say that tree plantings will revive forests, protect wildlife corridors and boost rural incomes in 32 natural protected areas across the country. Ricardo Salinas didn't become one of Mexico's richest men by being foolish. But after being duped for hundreds of millions, he told the WSJ, "I feel like an absolute idiot." The central bank once again showed its willingness to cut its interest rate even as inflation remains above the 3% target, but this time it indicated that no more such cuts are likely this year. The long-held idea that the Mexican thought Hernan Cortes and his Spanish soldiers were gods is simply not true. In fact, the story was a Spanish invention. The proposal to end the school year early due to the World Cup provoked such a strong backlash that President Sheinbaum found it necessary to distance herself from her education minister's plan. This summer's World Cup is the perfect excuse to lock in permanent structures that turn the pitch into the place where Mexico, the US and Canada finally play as one team. Pedro Casas writes, less than, description Mexico and number 039, S English language news / description.
0: At last, welcome, Neo. As you no doubt have guessed, I am Morpheus.
4: Whoa, it's an honor to meet you.
0: No, the honor is mine. Please, come, sit. I imagine that right now you're feeling a bit like Alice.
4: Huh?
0: Tumbling down the rabbit hole, hum?
4: You could say that.
0: I can see it in your eyes. You have the look of a man who accepts what he sees, because he is expecting to wake up. Ironically, this is not far from the truth. Do you believe in fate, Neo?
4: No.
0: Why?
4: Because I don't like the idea that I'm not in control of my own life.
0: I know exactly what you mean. Let me tell you why you're here. You're here because you know something. What you know, you can't explain, but you feel it. You've felt it your entire life, that there's something wrong with the world. You don't know what it is, but it's there, like a splinter in your mind, driving you mad. It is this feeling that has brought you to me. Do you know what I'm talking about?
4: The coronavirus 19?
0: Do you want to know what the it is?
4: Yeah.
0: The coronavirus 19 is everywhere. It's all around us, even in this very room. You can see it when you look out your window or when you turn on your television. You can feel it when you go to work, when you pay your taxes.
4: Whoa.
0: The coronavirus 19 is the world that has been pulled over your eyes to blind you from the truth.
4: What truth?
0: That you are a slave, Neo. Like everyone else, you were born into bondage. Born into a prison that you cannot smell or taste or touch. A prison for your mind. Unfortunately, no one can be told what the hell coronavirus 19 is. You have to see it for yourself. This is your last chance. After this, there is no turning back. You take the blue pill. The story ends. You wake up and believe whatever you want to believe. You take the red pill. You stay in Wonderland. And I show you just how deep the rabbit hole goes.
4: Fuck.
0: Remember, all I'm offering you is the truth. Nothing more. Follow me. Tank, give him all you got.
1: I think he's gonna talk.
5: Oh god, the tank is already at work on him.
4: Ralph Bistro.

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1: 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I am Gordon the Dog and I would like to invite you to be creative and reliable. Can you do it? If you can, then Anon Radio is the place for you.

I'm a damn good cyber chatter. And I like to go online. I'm a damn good cyber chatter. I'm online all the time. When I go into a room, everybody leaves. Cause I'm Adam Gut Cyber Chatter. And I never aim to please. When I ask you for your wares, I say it like Juarez. Cause I'm Adam Gut Cyber Chatter. And I keep a scan for Juarez.

0: This is Science Report. Today, vibroacoustics. Vibration. It can annoy or calm. Sound. It can foster serenity or destroy concentration. Put them together and you get the science of vibroacoustics. Just how the mixture of sound and vibration affects human beings is of critical importance, among other things, to our space program. Generally speaking, lower frequencies produce vibration, which is felt. Higher frequencies are more often transmitted as sound, which is heard. The combined effects of vibration and sound aren't simply added together. Often the two interact, producing an enhanced effect. Just how this enhanced effect influences human beings is the study of vibroacoustics. Dr. Kelly Wilshire, who works at NASA's Langley Research Center, elaborates.
1: Each particular person has their own limits or tolerance to noise and sound. Some people are very much annoyed or bothered by particular types of sounds, characteristics of sounds that wouldn't bother other people. So it's a very individualistic phenomenon.
0: Uncovering what parameters govern human response to a given condition of noise and vibration is the goal of vibroacousticians. Human psychology is a critical aspect of vibroacoustic research. It's also highly variable. Unbearable noise to an adult might be soothing music to a teenager. The immediate goal of this science is improved performance of astronauts. According to Dr. Wilshire, the focus of current work is to establish acceptable levels of noise and vibration for humans in outer space. But, she says, spin-offs from this space-oriented research will benefit us all. Science Report, a feature of the American Institute of Physics.

0: 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It's where you'll find it. 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